0: 18
1: people are
0: months.
1: Asking, right, and people
0: all
1: are saying that.
0: Just look at the salary.
1: But what have I said over and over and over on this show? It's not a basketball trade. The Jaylen Brown trade to Philly, it's not a basketball trade. Nobody in their right mind would make that trade based on basketball.
0: Yeah,
1: it's not.
0: There's no basketball argument in terms of why.
1: Right.
0: Like, you can make a ton of basketball arguments as to why you can be a better team without Jaylen Brown, as well as I think you can make a ton of basketball arguments as to why you can make to be better with Jaylen Brown. You know what I'm saying? I think both sides have compelling arguments to make. Like, I've watched Jaylen Brown feel like he had trouble with his left hand and see him take some shots I would have rather him not take. I also see him play every single freaking game damn near. And, I see him stepping up to play in the NBA Finals. You see Luka Doncic staring down the barrel, and he's like, you know what? I'll step up and take on this challenge. That's something I've seen out of Jaylen Brown in his career that I've appreciated out of Jaylen Brown. But the moment he signed that contract and the moment this CBA happened, there was an invariable split that had to happen. It just has to.
1: 877-99 on Fox.
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1: 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They are dumping players based on salary, not talent. Is it smart? Do you understand it? Do you like the NBA and where we're headed? Because they're not making basketball trades. They're making financial trades. It is the Odd Couple, where we deliver insight, not noise. And we want to hear from you. 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
6: Good evening and welcome to the On Deck Circle as tonight the Salt Lake Bees continue their series with the Las Vegas Aviators. Tony Parks with you here this evening, hoping the 4th of July weekend has treated you well so far. These two teams continued their back and forth series this week. Las Vegas jumped on the Bees Tuesday with a 6-run lead, and while the Bees cut it to 1 on a couple of occasions, the Aviators prevailed 10-6. George Claussen had a masterpiece on Wednesday with his 7 shutout innings, and Caleb retired the final 6 in order for the 4-0 victory in game 2. Then last night, a strange evening. The Bees had 6 errors on the night combined with a series of misplays. It was the first 6 error performance for Salt Lake since July of 2005. That was also against Las Vegas. It put the Bees in a 5-0 hole and they lost 8-4. Now tonight, they look to pull even again. The Bees and the Aviators have been the two best teams in the PCL since May 12th. Las Vegas won the first half championship, and they'll have home field advantage in the LCS coming up in September. Salt Lake hoping they can join them for that series, and in the meantime, they're trying to find out how to be a more consistent team against Las Vegas. They send Brett Carey to the mound. Carey has had some stellar moments this year, and it led to his first major league call-up, but he's coming off his 2 worst performances of the season. He allowed 10 earned on 11 hits in 3 1/3 last week at Albuquerque in game 1 of that series. Then he had a chance to respond on the Sunday matinee in the finale, but they got to him again, 8 runs in 4 1/3 innings, and that was a really rough one for him as he gave up 3 runs. They got the win in his so that's what happened on Sunday, 8 runs in 4 1/3. He's had 2 starts against the Aviators. In one, he got the win, giving up 3 runs through 5. In the other, he took the loss, allowing 6 runs through 3. He's looking to put his best foot forward tonight against the defending PCL champions. As for the Aviators, they go with Chen Swong, 1-3 with a 6.37. He doesn't go deep in his starts very often, but he can still be effective. He was done after 3 innings at Sacramento, then shut them out while giving up 3 hits. He's only gone 5 innings in one of his last 7 outings. This will be his first ever appearance against the Salt Lake Bees. So a battle of righties for your pitching matchup. Coming up later, we'll have starting lineups and first pitch. Coming up next, we'll hear the conversation I had with Bryce Teodosio. This is the On Deck Circle, and it's on the KSL Sports Zone.
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6: Welcome back to the On Deck Circle. The Bees getting ready to face the Aviators in Game 4, joined by Bryce Teodosio. All right, Bryce, it is so much fun to watch you in the outfield. Time and time again, whether you do it with the glove or you do it with the arm, you put on a show out there. Talk to me about the type of mental preparation that you go through
10: when it comes to batting practice, not just with the bat, but also with what you do with the glove?
11: Yeah, first things first, I have to give all the glory to God for giving me the abilities to do what I do out there. I certainly work hard, but I've definitely been blessed with abilities that help me succeed out there. First things first, I take a lot of pride in BP. That's the biggest thing for me, is live shagging in BP since I was a little boy. My coaches have always hit me hard on just, you know, taking live reps in BP. And that's what's made me the outfielder that I am. And then just like really trying to focus in on the fundamentals, fielding ground balls. So that's been the biggest thing for me, is just trying to have an aggressive mindset, thinking that every single ball is going to be hit to me. And that mentality definitely helps me out there.
10: I love that, because you've always been the one to focus on what you can control, ignore everything that you can't control. Is there anything over the past week, 2 weeks, where you've said, I can control this, and this is where it starts?
11: Yeah. You know, there's things every single day that I battle with when it comes to, like, being able to control things. And the biggest thing for me is to try to focus on the present moment. When I focus on the present moment, that takes all the distractions out of, you know, whatever it may be, out of your life, and helps me, you know, just compete with confidence. When you're focused on the present, like I said, that's when you're at your best. It doesn't matter what you're doing. And so that's something that I've really had to work on over the years, that I've gotten a lot better at, and I can still get way better at it. Just trying to have a growth mindset, trying to have the mindset that, you know, things are going to continue to get better as the years go on and as I continue to get more experience and continue to put in the work.
10: You're a person that's about growth mindset. The number one thing about you is gratitude. I've noticed it from day number one. How is that fueled into your positive mindset and to your productive abilities out there on the field? How much do you feel that all coming together as one?
11: Yeah, I definitely have to be intentional about it. You know, this game, it can beat you up over and over again. And just trying to show up each day with a joyful and a gratitude-full mindset is definitely something that helps me. I'm definitely very guilty of being negative, but something that always grounds me is just focusing on the positives and focusing on, you know, win or learn. You don't win or fail, you win or learn. And that's something that I've tried to adopt over the past few years that's really helped me just continue to, you know, have success out there. And again, just trying to be grateful and present.
10: Bryce, good luck to you today.
11: Thank you.
10: That's Bryce Teodosi. When we come back, we have starting lineups. We have first pitch. It's game four on the KSL Sports Zone.
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6: Time now for the starting lineup of today's game, beginning with the Las Vegas Aviators, the AAA affiliate of the Athletics, managed by Fran Reardon. The acting manager throughout the course of the week is Tim Esper. 51-31 on the year, 7-2 in the second half, the first half champions. Drew Swift leads it off at short. Michael Stefanik, the left fielder, bats second. Cade Marlowe's going to hit third in center field, cleaning it up. Tommy White. And he's at third base. Brian Servin, the DH, he's hitting fifth. Jared Dickey, the right fielder, hitting sixth. Brian Lavastida is hitting seventh at first base. Batting eighth, the catcher, Chad Wallach. Jack Winkler bats ninth. He is at second base. On the mound, Chen Zhuang, 1-3 with an ERA of 6.37. Now for the Salt Lake Bees, the AAA affiliate of the Los Angeles Angels, Doug Davis, the manager, 43-40 overall on the year, 4-5 in this second half. Nelson Rada leads it off in left field. The DH, Christian Moore, bats second. In the hot corner, Ben Goebel batting third. Cleaning it up, Yomar Sanchez at short. The catcher, Omar Martinez, is hitting fifth, with Kyron Paris in the sixth spot in center field. Right fielder, Bryce Teodosio, batting seventh. At first base, Ryan Nicholson is hitting eighth. Aro Vera is the second baseman, batting ninth. On the mound for the Salt Lake Bees, it'll be Brett Carey, 3-5 on the season with a DRA of 7.46. We have pitch one for game number four. It's coming up next right here on the KSL Sports Zone.
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0: Salt Lake City's baseball is on the air from the ballpark at America First Square. This is game number four between the Las Vegas Aviators and the Salt Lake Bees. Tony Parks with you here tonight from Daybreak. Alma Bean back in our Zone Sports studios, and we're ready to rock. The Bees look to pull even in the series again. Brett Carey on the mound, 3-5 on the year with an ERA of 7.46. Coming off back-to-back losses against the Isotopes last week. That was on the heels of his Major League debut when he allowed two runs and four innings of relief at Arizona. That starting lineup for the Las Vegas Aviators, including Cade Marlowe. He was hitless last night, but has still had a great series. The former B, Michael Stefanik, another multi-hit night last night. And so did former Salt Lake B, Chad Wallach. But it starts with Drew Swift. He's going to lead it off. Swift stepping into the right-hand batter's box. The Bees in the home whites. The Aviators in the road blue jerseys with the orange numbers. It's the Bees. It's the Aviators. It's a Friday night. We're at the ballpark, and there's no place I'd rather be. First pitch, Brett Carey upstairs, ball one. 6:36 is our first pitch time. As here today, beautiful night in Salt Lake City. Warm summer day. 88 degrees, popped up high in the air on the next pitch. Skies behind home plate, and it's going to go out of play. The count 1-1. Well, Drew Swift, 2-for-5 last night with a run batted in. Ninth best batting average in the PCL at 283. Ninth in drawing walks as well. And the pitch is down. Counts at 2-2. Brett Carey, who knows that pitching in this league will have its ups and downs, and includes his two starts against Las Vegas, all in the same series, 2-1. Popped him up high in the air. The catcher, Martinez, standing over home plate now, drifting to his right by the third baseline, makes the stumbling catch for out number one. And we check in with Sammy Miller.
1: Tony, it has been a month since B's starting pitcher Brett Carey has pitched on this mound. One, because the team was, of course, on the road, but also he got the call-up to the Angels in the month of June. But right here at the ballpark at America First Square, he has found a whole lot of success, and that's really where he became Mr. Consistent for the Salt Lake Bees pitching staff. And for Brett, he's looking to get back to those winning ways tonight by landing his off-speeds early on so the Aviators can't sit on the fastball. And Brett also has so much confidence in his defense behind him that he feels like he can pitch to contact and let them work, because he knows that they will deliver those outs. And Tony, that will be so very important, especially in these first few innings.
0: Stefanik lines one to left center field. That ball's going to get down. Coming over to cut it off is Paris around first, and a wide turn, but holding up is Michael Stefanik. 2-for-4 with a two-run double last night. Starts his night with a one-out single. The defensive alignment is the players behind Carey, as Sammy talked about them. Rada in left, Paris in center, Teodosio in right, Goble in the hot corner, Sanchez at short, Vera is at second, with Nicholson at first. Omar Martinez behind the dish, Brett Carey on the mound. No score early on, one out, runner at first, and the first pitch is high to Cade Marlowe. Corners in, as the third baseman Goble knows that Marlowe can drop one down at any time. Marlowe is a burner. Outstanding speed. For the first time all season, he was caught stealing last night. And the 1-0 fouled behind home plate to the left. We'll do it at a ball and a strike. Cade Marlowe this year against the Bees, hitting .386 against them. Four doubles, a home run, 11 runs batted in. That includes a three-run homer back in game one of this series. Here comes the 1-1 pitch. Long hold, Carey fires, and it's a hot shot through the wickets of the runner at first, Stefanik, and into right field, a base hit. Stefanik will get to second as he got out of the way of that hit. Next singles, first and second, one down. This ball was hot and right towards Stefanik. His only way to get out of the way was to jump in the air and spread his feet out. The ball went between his legs and into right field. Couple of hard hit balls in this first inning. A threat from the Aviators. First and second, nobody out. Top of the first, no score. Tommy White, 2-for-5 last night. As White takes up 1-0. Mention the two outings, as this is challenged by Martinez. Jared Duerson calls the balls and strikes. He announces the challenge, and it was high. Trevor Daniger, the first base umpire. Raul Moreno is at third base tonight. Mentioned Carey in his two performances against Las Vegas. Got the win in game one when he allowed three runs through five, then took the loss in the series finale. As that's hit hard and high to center field, fighting the sun is Paris. Running back on it, it's over his head, it's going to go to the wall. Stefanik rounding third, he's going to score. The speedster Marlowe's going to hold up at third base. Throw comes in towards the plate. An RBI double for Tommy White. It's 1-0 Las Vegas. Well, the sun in this ballpark, especially this time of the night, it is brutal to deal with. And Paris immediately put the glove up and was trying to get a read on that ball. And by the time he realized it was deeper than he had originally thought, it was over his head into the wall. Second and third, one out. Brian Servin, who drove in a run last night. Corners creeping in, middle infielders. Now towards the base path. And the pitch at the knees, a strike, 0-1. He'll serve in this year against the Bees, 12 for 24. He has five doubles against Salt Lake, including one during this series. Wind gently blowing out to right. The pitch, Servin, heavy cut, but comes up empty, 0-2. Now the last time Carey started against Las Vegas, he gave up six earned through three. And they got to him early with two in the first and four in the second. Infield in. 1-0 Las Vegas. The 0-2 in the dirt, blocked by the catcher Martinez. And it's a ball and two strikes. This Las Vegas offense had two stellar nights and in this series. They've also had the quietest night all season. That was in game two. They took the loss against George Clausen. Not only did they not score, they lost 4-0. They did not have a single base runner get to second base. Here comes the 1-2. Servin pops it up down the right field line. Long run for everybody. Teodosio, the right fielder, towards the chalk line, makes the catch. Tagging at third is Marlowe. Coming home. Here comes Marlowe. Here comes the throw to the plate. Head first slide, safe. Sack nine and an RBI. Brian Servin. It is 2-0 Las Vegas. Tommy White goes second to third.
2: Batting sixth is the right fielder, number 16, Jared Dickey.
0: Well, this ball right down there towards the line. Teodosio does a great job covering ground, and it's just going to be tough to ever get Marlowe if it's even medium depth. He is so fast. So two in the bag in the top of the first. Here's Dickey. Pitch up and in for a ball. Well, last night, the Bees, six errors from their defense. They hadn't committed six errors in the same game since they had seven back in July of 2005. Check swing, pitches down. And the count's two balls and no strikes. Two down, top of the first. Jared Dickey, 0 for 5 last night, just 1 for 11 in the series. Walking to his lead at third is Tommy White. Comes the 2-0. Popped up behind home plate off the handle and out of play. Now, the Bees fell to 19-32 this season when they have at least one error. They're 0-1 when they have six this year. With that said, though, Las Vegas did enough damage on their own. They had five members of the lineup with a multi-hit performance. Runner at third, two down. The 2-1. Outside, three balls and a strike. Brian Lavastida standing on deck. Two for the Aviators, nothing for the Bees. Top of the first inning. This is game four of a six-game set. Beautiful holiday weekend. Most exciting holiday weekend of the season. Here's the 3-1. Dickey, crack bat, soft liner down the first base side. Off the glove of the first baseman Nicholson down the right field side, but it was foul. Nicholson had to range over to get it. Lunged, got a glove on it. And the ball was in foul ground. So we'll do it now, 3-2. Great effort by Nicholson. Almost nabbed that. Right on top of it. First base umpire Trevor Daniger. Beautiful crowd on hand. That berm was packed early. That train is rolling on. It's a gorgeous setting. Any night in the summer, but especially tonight. Jared Dickey needs a new piece of lumber. Dickey batting 311 this year with runners in scoring position. He has a runner at third, two down. Corners, medium depth, middle infielder's back. Left-hand batter, Dickey steps in, adjusts his cap, sways the bat around a couple of times, reaches it back, ready. And the pitch is lined softly out into right field. It's going to get down for a base hit. Trotting in from third and coming in to score, Tommy White. An RBI single, Jared Dickey. It's now 3-0, Aviators. Two out hits are going to be oh so important in this series altogether. And Las Vegas has been able to come through early with that and late with that in this series, with the exception of game two, obviously. Now Brian Lavastida, seventh hitter to step in the box for Las Vegas. 3-0 Aviators. And the pitch to Lavastida, skied in the air, right side foul ground, giving Chase Martinez the catcher and the first baseman Nicholson. They run out of room. As it drops into the seats, 0-1. Lavastida scored three times last night. He had a couple of hits. 1-for-2 against Brett Carey in his career, including a home run. Two for 12 in this series. The lead at first, Jared Dickey, three stolen bases on the year, the 0-1. In there for a strike, and it's no balls and two strikes. Some of the fans still filing in. Many early arriving. That's what you love about this weekend. It'll be that way tomorrow for sure. Fans getting their spot out there on that right field berm. 0-2 the count, 3-0 the score. Las Vegas on top. Top of the first, swing and a miss. Strike three, Lavastida, the first strikeout victim of the night for Carey. However, a big offensive inning for the Aviators. They get three runs. They do it on four hits. No errors and one left. Three for the Aviators. The Bees coming to bat when we return on Bally Sports.
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4: James was diagnosed at 3 months old with neuroblastoma. We went from thinking we had a healthy 3-month-old little boy, all of a sudden he had this super serious cancer. It was heartbreaking. He had chemotherapy until he was just under a year old, and at that point, he was in remission.
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0: Nothing. Las Vegas leading Salt Lake, bottom of the first. Nelson Rana is going to lead it off. And Nelson Rana headed to the Futures game. That was announced just yesterday. He'll be in Philadelphia. Exciting season so far for Nelson Rana. Christian Moore, a two-hit game last night. Ben Goble has a 10-game hit streak. As Bryce Teodosio, Ryan Nicholson, Arul Vera in the 7-8-9 tonight. He'll face Chen Zhuang. 1-3 with a 6.37 ERA. Nelson Rana, 0-for-4 last night, 3-for-11 in the series. Left-hand batter against Swong. Fires the first pitch outside for ball one. White, the third baseman, was in at the cut of the grass. He's now backing up, even with the base path. Rana, ninth in walks, fourth in run score. Swong with the pitch. And Rana fouls it high behind home plate to the left side and out of play. Now Nelson Rana this year has drawn 9 walks against the Aviators. Overall, though, hitting just a .189 against them. With a double and 3 runs batted in. Here comes the 1-1 pitch to Rada. Up and in. Almost grazed the elbow. Two balls and a strike. And so exciting for this young player who really changed this team last year. He's been a table setter for the team this year. The 2-1 pitch. Rada takes down and away. Three balls and a strike. 3-0 Aviators. Bottom of the first inning. Nelson Rada, the first Salt Lake Bees player to be selected to the Futures game since Nate Smith in 2016. Tyler Bremner will be with him on the AL roster. That's fouled behind home plate to the left. 3-2. Bremner, the number one prospect in the Angels organization. Rada, one of just two PCL players selected to this year's game. Alongside Charlie Condon of Albuquerque. Boy, he's had a great year. Rada, just 20 years old. Second season with Salt Lake, the number two ranked prospect in the Halos organization. Trailing only Bremner. 3-2 the count. Nobody out. Bottom of the first. Here comes the pitch from Zwong. Rada takes high ball four. Now Rada always finding a way to get on base. Leadoff man aboard. He's down 3-0. It brings up Christian Moore. Christian Moore, who had a tremendous June, batting .435 in the month, 6 home runs and 23 runs batted in. 2-for-5 last night with an RBI double. Nelson Rada, dangerous base-stealing threat at first. The pitch to Moore, smoked out to right center field, head towards the gap. This ball is back, and it one-hops the wall. On his way to third is Rada, stop sign up. Motoring into second, Christian Moore, his 16th double of the season. And the table is set for the Bees here in the bottom of the first. Well, you knew off the bat it was extra bases. There was no chance Dickey and Marlowe were going to close down on that. Also, with the wind blowing out a bit to right, weren't quite sure how deep it would carry towards the 385 sign. So as Rada walks, Zwong saw that look on his face. He knew that was going to be trouble, and that's why. Because you get speed on the base paths and power in the box. And now here comes Ben Goble. Goble, open stance, right side. Second and third, nobody out. Goble, first pitch swinging. And dribbles it up the third base side. Foul, 0-1. Ben Goble with a 10-game hit streak. He is tied with Brian Servin of Las Vegas and Charlie Condon of Albuquerque for the longest current active streak at this moment. He has reached in every game with the Salt Lake Bees. The pitch is high. One ball, one strike. It's 19-game on-base streak, 24 games overall if you go back to the end of his time there at AA this season. Rada at third, Moore at second. 3-0 Las Vegas. Here comes the 1-1. Snaps in on the outside part of the plate, a strike. And it's one ball and two strikes. Goble has been exceptional when the bases are empty, hitting .350. However, with runners in scoring position, 5-for-28. Well, don't let that fool you. He's had some really big swings so far this year in a Bees uniform, including in this series. Here comes the 1-2 pitch. Goble grounds it hard, left side, through the hole, base hit. Rada walks home from third. Stopping at third is Moore. RBI single, Ben Goble. It's an 11-game hit streak. Bees on the board, they trail 3-1. We just love the sound of the ball coming off of his bat. Every time he comes to the ballpark, it feels like he's going to check a box. Sometimes it might be a home run, other times a great defensive play, or just simply getting on base. And right here, finds a hole on the left side. Ben Goble now with 12 runs batted in since he's joined Salt Lake. Runners at the corner, still nobody out. Great response from Salt Lake here. Sanchez takes for ball one. Sanchez batting from the left-hand side. Switch hitter. Yomer Sanchez reached all four times last night. He has a 13-game on-base streak. Corners in, runners at the corners. Nobody out. Sanchez takes down. Two balls and no strikes. Yomer Sanchez, a .342 hitter with runners in scoring position. A Noble with good speed at first. The pitch. Sanchez flies it high to left field. Towards the line is Stefanik. Medium depth. Over into foul ground. Makes the catch. Third and bluffing is Moore. Throw comes towards the plate. Holding it first is Goebel. Wallach does a great job getting down and knocking down a low throw. Runners hold. One out. Well, Stefanik does a great job getting his momentum into the ball. And it was the perfect distance for him to run, but he takes a great angle on this, coming in and over. Moore with the bluff. What a strong throw. Not only does it keep Moore at third, it holds Goebel at first base. 3-1 Las Vegas, bottom of the first. Here's Omar Martinez. One out, runners at the corners. Martinez, left-hand batter, takes for ball one. And Wallach thought for a second it tapped his helmet. He did not. 1-0. Martinez did not play in last night's game. 3-for-6, a pair of doubles, two runs batted in. Here comes the 1-0. Martinez takes at the knees for a strike, 1-1. Omar was 3-for-3 Tuesday night, reached base four times. And then Wednesday, he caught the shutout. Excellent work behind the dish, 1-1. Crack bat, soft fly ball, shallow right. Coming in is Dickey, tagging it. Third is Moore. Dickey gets underneath it, makes the catch. Moore tags, coming home. Here comes the throw to the plate. Wide right, sliding in safe. It's Christian Moore. Sack 9 and RBI, Omar Martinez. And it's a one-run game. The Bees have cut it to 3-2 here in the bottom of the first. But you can hear it was a crack bat on contact. Knew it wasn't going to be incredibly deep, but deep enough. With more speed, got a great jump on this. It was going to take a great throw to get him. So the Bees got the first two on. They both got over. They both come in. Here's Kyren Paris looking for a two-out knock. First pitch, outside for a ball. Kyren 1-for-4 last night, and that was his first home run here in this ballpark this year. Smoked it to the deepest part of the yard, just to the right of center field. I'll take one of those again. Paris swings and misses, 1-1. Two out, bottom one, 3-2 Las Vegas. Ben Goebel still there at first after the RBI single. He's 2-for-2 stealing bases as he creeps out to his lead. Open stance right side for Paris. Swings and misses down and away. Snap throw to first. Goebel on his way to second. And it was a swipe tag. Lavastida. He didn't realize Goebel was on the move. A stolen base. Well, initially it appeared that he was hosed. Because all of a sudden, the throw was going over there. Lavastida whipped around as if to go for a swipe tag. And didn't realize Goebel just took off. So now Goebel in scoring position. Paris swings and misses at a pitch upstairs, and the inning is over. But the Bees punch back with a pair. They do it on two hits. No errors, one left. We've played one. It's Las Vegas 3, Salt Lake 2 on Bally Sports.
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0: The second inning, 3-2, Las Vegas leading over Salt Lake. Join us on Tuesday nights here at the ballpark in America First Square. 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Chad Wallach had a two-hit night last night. Brought in a run. He's going to lead off the top of the second. Former battery mate of Brett Carey. Carey fires inside, ball one. Three runs on four hits in that first inning for the Las Vegas Aviators. Two runs on two hits in the first inning for the Bees. Here comes the 1-0. Wallach scorches it high in the air left field. Drifting back is Rada at the track, and Rada will have room. Makes the catch at the edge of the track for out number one. And Wallach just got under it. One out, nobody on. Here's Jack Winkler. Jack Winkler, 1-for-4 with a run scored last night. 1-for-2 with a run batted in against Brett Carey this year. And Winkler, who came over from the Astros organization this season, takes a called strike, 0-1. 3-2 Las Vegas, top of the second inning. Here's the 0-1 with one down. Check swing, pitches at the knees anyway, and it's 0-2. Jack Winkler, who was with the Jacksonville Jumbo Shrimp most of last season in the Marlins organization, they would win the AAA National Championship against his current team now, the Las Vegas Aviators. 0-2 pitch, swing and a miss, strike three. Nicely done, Brett Carey. Second punch out of the game for Carey. Two out, nobody on. 3-2 Las Vegas in the top of the second. A three-pitch punch out there for Carey. Back to the top of the order, Drew Swift. He popped up to the catcher Martinez in foul ground to start this game. Corners, medium depth. First pitch breaks inside for a strike on the corner. 0-1. Boy, the Bees with the awesome-looking uniforms, especially the hats that are available. 0-1. Foul tipped into the glove. 0-2. And I think the backswing might have gotten a piece of Martinez. Swift checking on Martinez right away. He's mentioning those hats. We'll get to that in a second, but I want to see this. And yeah, the backswing got the back shoulder blade, the left side of Martinez. He's okay, though. Just a little tap with the barrel. But the SL logo with the American flag emblazoned all throughout the letters. Here's the 0-2. Swing and a miss, strike three, and the dirt tag applied on the thigh. Three up, three down. Nice work, Brett Carey. He has three Ks on the night. 3-2 Las Vegas leads. We go to the bottom of the second inning here on Bally Sports.
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0: For the second, Las Vegas 3, Salt Lake 2. Make sure to join us throughout the weekend. Tomorrow night, fireworks, of course, And the kids get to run around the bases after the game. And the postgame kids run brought to you by Shields. 4th of July weekend is always a blast at the ballpark. And this year will be no exception. And Sunday night, we have the breakfast for dinner package, $48. It'll get you a breakfast for dinner package as well as a ticket to come see the game. Sunday night, 6:05, first pitch. Vegas up 3-2. Bryce Teodosio leads off the bottom of the second. Swung out there for his second inning of work. Pitch is high for ball one. First three reached back in the first inning, and the first two would score. Well, Teodosio, who did not play in yesterday's game, 0 for 4 last night, 1 for 9 in the series. Swings and misses. 1-1. Had a run batted in, 2 stolen bases and 2 walks so far in the series. Here's the 1-1 pitch to Teodosio. Down and away, 2 balls and a strike. Well, Bryce Teodosio before the game talked so much about that focus on gratitude and being intentional with what he's feeling minute to minute. He talked a lot off the air about, you know, just trying to stay away from the screens and stay focused on what he's doing. 2-1, and it's lined to left center field, down for a base hit, towards the gap, splitting the gap, cut off at the track by Marlowe, and trotting into second base with a leadoff double, Bryce Teodosio. His 4th two-bagger with the Bees this year. He's in a good spot to lead things off, and it brings up Ryan Nicholson. Well, this is one of those players. Self-examination is a never-ending thing for Teodosio. His deep level of focus, concentrated effort to be the best player for his team, but to continue to find ways to be the best version of himself. Teodosio at second, nobody out. Here's Ryan Nicholson. Nicholson open stance, left side, pitch high, snap throw back to second. Swan diving back into second base is Teodosio. 1-0. Well, Bryce can take off at any moment, not just for second, but also for third. It doesn't matter the count or the outs. He's never going to be reckless out there, but he will be aggressive. The pitch. Nicholson smashes it. Deep to right field. Dickey going back. It's going to one-hop the wall. Around third coming in to score. Teodosio putting on the brakes as Nicholson will hold it first with a long RBI single. We're tied at 3 in the bottom of the second. Well, the Bees have had some hard hit balls so far against Schwong, and that was another one. And Teodosio starts it with a double. Nicholson just hammers this ball, gets to the wall quickly. Great job by Dickey playing that ball very well, and a strong throw coming in as he holds Nicholson to a single. But after the Bees went down 3-0, this game now level at 3. Here's Aurel Vera, and at third is White. Vera takes off speed outside, ball one. Aurel Vera, 0 for 1 in this series. Salt Lake has a number of players that will make a third baseman do that with their bunting ability and their speed. High fly ball, left center field. Marlowe, the center fielder, will call off the left fielder Stefanik, make the trotting catch for out number one. Holding at first base is Nicholson. One out, one on, 3-3 game. Back to the top, Nelson Rodman. He walked and scored back in the first inning. I mentioned first one. Many of his outings have been short so far this year. One and three with a 6.37 ERA. First pitch to Rada outside. And it's 1-0. He was done after 3 innings at Sacramento, although he shut them out. And he's only gone 5 innings in one of his last 7 outings. First appearance ever against the Bees. That's fouled straight back, 1-1. Well, for Nelson Rada, so much to be proud about in this second year, but especially his first year. He is so young, and it's so hard to remember that he's so young. With the way that he plays, 1-1. Rada, check swing, pitch away, 2 balls and a strike. And Nelson signed with the organization in 2022. He was just 16 years old. Sidestepping to the lead at first, Nicholson holding from the stretch is Swan. Holds from the belt, fires, cut on a miss. Two balls and two strikes. Well, he began his professional career at age 16 and hit 311 in 50 games of rookie ball, and he just took off from there. He was great with Rocket City. 25 doubles and 53 runs batted in, and then had a 42-game stint with the Bees last year, and you could feel this team elevate, especially that very first plate appearance he had. It was a big one. Here's the 2-2. Rada takes up and in, three balls and two strikes. One out, 3-3 game, bottom of the second. But Rada had the bases loaded. Big opportunity in his first.

First and second, one out. Grotta now reaching for the second time, both on balls out of the zone. Christian Moore, double back in the first inning. He would come around to score. Wind gently pushing out of right field tonight. Score 3-3. Rada at first, Nicholson at second, Moore in the box. First pitch. Moore, first pitch swinging, fouls it back, 0-1. Christian Moore has been excellent in just about every area. Number one in on-base percentage. Number four in walks. Number two in OPS. Fourth best batting average. He's eighth in triples. And he's excellent with runners in scoring position. Swings and misses, 0-2. He's batting .423 when he has runners in scoring position. And just everything about his game this year has been elevated. It's not just noticeable when you look at the stats. It's noticeable when you watch him work. His preparation, the way he goes over scouting reports, works with Alonzo Powell, the hitting coach. Here's the 0-2 pitch. Chuang fires, Moore swings and dribbles it foul behind Wallach, the catcher. Do it again, no balls and two strikes. Ben Goble standing on deck. The Bees with two in the first and one here in the second. After Las Vegas played at three in the first, we're now even. 3-3 in the second inning. Moore standing on that back chalk line. Right-hand batter ready. Moore takes high. One ball and two strikes. Well, the Bees 4-5 to start this second half. All teams in the second half fighting for that final playoff spot. And that's for the trip to Las Vegas to face the Aviators, who won the first half championship. The 1-2. Moore loads up and launches. Deep left center. Going back at the wall, gone. A screamer over the left center field wall. And Christian Moore gives Salt Lake the lead for the first time of the night. It's 6-3 in the bottom of the second. Well, that ball got out in a hurry into a deep part of the ballpark. He smoked that right off the bat. And while Marlowe and Stefanik started going back on it, they just looked up and watched it go flying into the fifth row of those angled seats. Christian Moore, now with his 10th home run with the Salt Lake Bees, 49 runs batted in. He has two extra base hits tonight. Six unanswered for Salt Lake. Goble pops it up right side, giving chase the first baseman, LaVastita. Gets to the tarp by the sidewall, and it drops into Souvenir City. 0-1. Well, great to see Salt Lake with some explosive offense. While they scored four last night, they had a late start. It wasn't until that solo homer by Kyron Paris before they had a hit throughout the evening. There's the 0-1. Goble swings and misses, 0-2. Even when the Bees were victorious back on Wednesday, they only scored four runs, three in the first, and it was a Ben Goble three-run homer. But Salt Lake's offense was still pretty quiet that night. They busted out in the big way in the early innings this evening. 6-3 Salt Lake, bottom of the second. Goble ready and watches that pitch high, a ball and two strikes. Four in the bag in this second inning. Goble with the open stance right side. As I mentioned before, Goble batting .350 when the bases are empty. Here's the 1-2. Goble fouls it behind home plate and out of play. And with that said, he had that RBI single in the first. Some of his hits with runners in scoring position a bit misleading because he's still been so productive. Three games with Salt Lake last year in September. He was great. 5-for-10. Small sample size, but he played well. 1-2 down. Two balls and two strikes. Sammy had a great report on Ben Goble earlier in the week, just about, you know, his overall presence. You know, at no moment does he step in here trying to ease his way in and get settled and get acclimated. Oh, no. He believes he belongs. He's put in the work to know that he belongs. Here comes the 2-2 pitch. Goble swings and misses at a pitch upstairs. Strike three. Two out, nobody on. It brings up Yomar Sanchez. Yomar Sanchez flying out to left field.

0: foul ground. Stefanik tracked it down. Yomer's got a bat from the left-hand side. And an RBI double last night. He's walked five times in this series, hitting 300 overall against Las Vegas this year. Swung, winds, and fires. Swinging a miss, Sanchez. A bit ahead of that one. No balls and a strike. Two out, nobody on. 6-3, Salt Lake. Yomer Sanchez last night with his ninth multi-walk game. Sanchez swings and misses 0-2. Yomer Sanchez, Thursday through Sunday, has hit 340 this year. Tuesday and Wednesday, that's been a different story, hitting a buck 55. Here comes the 0-2. Sanchez takes outside. But as the week goes on, throughout the middle of a six-game series conventionally, he gets better and better the later the series continues. Here comes the 1-2 pitch. And he takes up and in. Now two balls and two strikes. Yomer Sanchez, 31 of his 45 runs batted in, been against right-handers. However, he's hit 354 against left-handed pitching this year. That's eighth best, by the way. Here's the 2-2 pitch. Sanchez grounds it foul through the first base coach's box by Jack Santora. First base coach Jack was trying to make the play over there. He was hustling over. Santora was drilled by a line drive last week, but stayed in the game. He's a tough guy. Count 2-2. Two down. Bottom of the second. 6-3 Salt Lake. Sanchez, the seventh hitter to step in the box here during the second inning. Sanchez fights it off. Foul down the left side. We'll do it again at two balls and two strikes. After the Bees finish up with this series, they head to Sacramento for a six-pack, and that will take us into the All-Star break. The Bees wanting to run through the finish line, not just for the home portion, but the entire first part of the year. Here's the 2-2. Sanchez fouls it back. We'll do it again. Yomer Sanchez, guy who's been able to battle time and time again. So often he may be down in the count. He can draw a walk, come through with a big swing. Deuces wild. Bottom two. 6-3 Salt Lake. Righty on lefty. Here comes the pitch from Zwong to Yomer Sanchez. Sanchez fouls it off the glove of the catcher Wallach. We will do it again. This battle will just continue. So the next pitch is going to be the ninth between Zwong and Yomer Sanchez. A mix of fastballs, curveballs, and changeups here from Zwong. Steps, puts the glove over his head, winds, fires, and just missed the top rail of the zone. Zwong threw it right over the part of the plate, but it was just upstairs. Count full, bases empty. Two out, bottom of the second. B's up 6-3. Zwong fires. Sanchez pops it up, foul behind home plate. And we will have pitch number 11 coming up. Already in this outing for Zwong, 57 pitches, 34 been strikes. Time called at home plate. I'm not quite sure what, but Jared Duerson, home plate umpire, asked for time. We'll reset. Infield back. Shifted to the right. Here comes the 3-2 again. Sanchez down the left field line. Foul once more. And so the pitch count in this battle will reach a dozen. Zwong has been throwing a lot of strikes. The Bees have been able to do a lot with it. 6-3 Salt Lake. Bottom two, two down. Here comes the 3-2 pitch again. Sanchez fouls it back. It'll be a baker's dozen. Now just wasting those bullets from Zwong. But it'd be great to see it all pay off with the inning continuing with a knock here. That would be justice for Yomer Sanchez. Zwong getting quite a workout. against Sanchez in the second. We do the 3-2 again. Sanchez takes inside ball four. What a battle. That is a hard-earned walk. 13 pitches. With two outs, Yolmer Sanchez draws the free pass. The inning continues, but the night for Zhuang has come to an end. Look at that bat toss after a base on balls. Zhuang still responsible for Yolmer Sanchez at first. We'll tell you about the new Aviators pitcher when we come back. 6-3 Salt Lake, bottom of the second on Bally Sports Live.
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0: The new pitcher for the Aviators, Andrew Bash, as the Bees up 6-3. They've scored six unanswered against the Aviators. Zhuang responsible for Sanchez at first. Bash on the year, 1-2, an ERA of 5.91. As for Bash, this will be his 21st appearance. 54 hits, 31 runs, 28 earned, 27 walks, 40 Ks. And opponents hitting 3-0-2 against Andrew Bash. 6-foot right-hander from Palm Desert, California. The eighth hitter to bat in the second inning is Omar Martinez. He had a sack fly and an RBI back in the first. The Bees trailed 3-0. They've scored six unanswered. Two in the first, four here in the second. They're still batting in the second. Sanchez at first, Bash the righty deals. Martinez takes up and away, 1-0. Omar Martinez against the Las Vegas Aviators this year. 5-for-21, two doubles and two home runs. Sanchez creeping out to a lead at first base. Bright yellow arm sleeve on the right arm. The pitch from Bash. Martinez pops it up behind home plate. We'll do it at a ball and a strike. Yolmer Sanchez is not the leader for stolen bases in the PCL. However, 11 stolen bases, it's the way he'll do it. Sometimes he'll go out to this casual, non-threatening lead, and he will find something in your delivery, expose it, and get a head start. Throw back to first, diving back with a head first slide is Yolmer Sanchez. Can't fall asleep on him over there. Sanchez walks out to his lead at first base again. Martinez in the box. Martinez, left-hand batter ready. Bash holds from the chest. There goes Sanchez. Great jump, and the pitch is bounced foul through the first base coach's box. Sanchez will come back to first. Exactly what I was talking about. Sanchez gets this lead and just that head start. He has a knack, more than anyone I've ever watched, at finding the smallest details in a pitcher's delivery to give him a head start. I mean, he's not as fast as Arrieta or a Cade Marlowe. He's not slow by any means, but he doesn't have blazing speed, but he will find that advantage. Here comes the 1-2 from Andrew Bash. Martinez pops it up down the left field line, giving chase to third baseman White. Stefanik a couple of steps to left fielder, but that's going to sail into the seats. Count one and two. The score is 6-3 Salt Lake. Bottom of the second with two down. And after the Bees played at four runs, they had two out, nobody on. Yolmer Sanchez, who just continued to battle with a 13-pitch plate appearance, was able to draw a walk and continue the inning. Sanchez steadies with his lead at first. Holding from the stretch, Bash. Long hole, fires. Martinez, skies down the left field line again. That's going to go out of play. We love these nights here at the ballpark. Fans standing up against the railings. Not an empty seat in the ballpark. And if it is empty, it's because someone's hit the restroom or they're in line at the concessions. Just hear that smattering of conversation in a sellout crowd. 1-2. Martinez holds up as it's outside. Two balls and two strikes. And Andrew Bash pitched 1 2/3 back in the opener. Gave up a hit, walked one, but he punched out four of the five that he retired. Did not give up a run. The Aviators would be victorious in game one. They lead the series 2-1. Martinez flies it over my head at our broadcast position out of play. We'll do it again at two balls and two strikes. Bash and the Aviators took game one. It was 10-6. The Bees punched back with a 4-0 win in game two. Las Vegas an 8-4 winner in game three. Now it's Salt Lake's turn to retaliate once again. They're up 6-3 tonight. Bottom of the second. Here comes the 2-2. Martinez takes low. Three balls and two strikes. Wind gently blowing out towards right tonight. Love to see Martinez just turn and burn on one. Put it out onto Betty's berm. It's packed out there. Let's get some souvenirs. It'll be a head start for Sanchez at first. Lavastida, the first baseman, backs up. There goes Sanchez. Martinez swings and misses. Strike three, and the inning is over. Good battle between those two, but Andrew Bash ends the inning. But the Bees play four runs. They do it on three hits. One of those hits, home run number 10 on the year for Christian Moore. A three-run shot. Bees lead 6-3. We go to the third on Bally Sports.
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0: top of the third inning. And Salt Lake leading 6-3 here tonight. Michael Stefanik to lead off the third. He singled and scored back in the first. For more on the former member of the Salt Lake Bees, here's Sammy Miller.
1: Tony, for Michael Stefanik, he was bound determined to be a Major League Baseball player and wasn't going to let anything get in his way. Back in 2018, he was hoping to be drafted, but when his name wasn't called, he thought his baseball career may be over. But before he made the drive back to his hometown of Boise, Idaho, he stopped in Manhattan Beach to see his then-girlfriend, whose uncle works in the Padres' front office. He reminded Michael to maybe put together a resume and maybe a prospect video and send it to all 30 teams, and that's exactly what he did. And while waiting to hear back, he actually began applying for legal assistant jobs, Tony. But then 2 weeks later, he got the call from the Angels, and the rest has been history. But how about that? He was about to be a legal assistant, Tony.
0: Well, he actually had a job that was done. He was on his way to take the job as he had an excuse me tapper back to Brett Carey. He's retired 1-3, one out, top of the third. Cade Marlowe now in the box, and it was kind of done. And all of a sudden, an opportunity in the Angels Complex League. And he stepped in there as Marlowe fouls it off left side and out of play. And Sammy, they told him, hey, don't expect to be here long. They just kind of needed a body because, well, they had some injuries and guys called up. And yeah, you know how it works in the minor leagues. You have different things happening at different moments. Well, they realized, well, this guy just keeps getting on base as Marlowe lines one to right field. It's down for a base hit. One out single for Marlowe. That is his seventh hit already of the series. He's 2-for-2 today. 6-3 Bees, top of the third. One out, one up. Here's Tommy White. But Michael Stefanik just, not only kept getting on base there, he kept getting on base everywhere. And then had a 62-game on base streak with the Bees. Covering 2022 and 2023. He's an amazing story. Love to hear Sammy tell that story. The pitch is up and in on, you know, going back to his hometown and trying to figure out what to do and feeling like it might be over for a moment. But he is a guy that is so great to be around. I've had a couple of seasons beating him, once as the MVP and then one season as the play-by-play announcer. Marlowe on the move. The pitch is down. Head first slide and Marlowe's safe. Cade Marlowe, 22-for-23. Stealing bases this year. He is fourth in the stolen base department this season in the Pacific Coast League. Runner at second, one out. Well, when I say Stefanik is positive, he is not full of toxic positivities. The 2-0 is hammered high in the air, deep to center field, going back Paris at the wall, looks up, and it's gone. Front row Joe to one of the deepest parts of the ballpark. Tommy White with his eighth home run of the season. And he's cut the deficit to 6-5. A big two-run shot here in the top of the third inning. And after the Bees scored six unanswered, Tommy White delivers in a big way in this third inning. He has three runs batted in now on the night. He has two extra base hits. So 6-5, Bees lead, and that's hit hard by Servin. Deep to left center field, and that ball is gone. Back to back, Brian Servin with a solo shot homer over the tall wall and left. His seventh long ball of the season. We're tied at six. Well, the ball is definitely flying tonight. There's no doubt about it. While the Bees were able to barrel up Schwung in the first and second, the Aviators have been able to barrel up Carey here in the third. Well, Servin now with 39 runs batted in on the year. And the three-run lead is gone for Salt Lake. The pitch is high, ball one to Jared Dickey. Well, some nights in this league, you can feel it. You're about to have a possible slow pitch softball score. That is not abnormal in the Pacific Coast League. Here's Jared Dickey. Dickey takes low. Dickey, an RBI single in the first inning. He was 1-for-11 in this series before that knock. One out, nobody on. Carey retired the first hitter he faced in this inning. That was Stefanik, because that's in there for a strike, 2-1. Then The next three would reach, and all three would score. Jared Dickey. Now ahead in the count, three balls and a strike. But piggybacking off of that story by Sammy, talking about Michael Stefanik, you can just feel it when you're around him, how grateful he is to have the chance to play. And somebody took a chance on him as Dickey, hard hit ground ball towards the second baseman. Vera, nice backhand stop, throws across his body in time. Two down. Beautifully done, Errol Vera. Well, Vera had to range to his right. It's such a great job, not just hustling over, but stays under complete control. And rifles it across his body in time. Two out, nobody on. 6-6 ball game, top of the third. Ryan Lavastida struck out in the first. Right-hand batter swings and fouls it off of the catcher, Martinez. Leave it, hit him in the shin guard. No harm, no foul. Brian Lavastida was just 2 for 13 in this series, although this is the kind of guy that can get hot in a hurry. Lavastida, six games with Cleveland back in 2022. Played one game against the Bees with Sugarland previously, 2 for 4 with an RBI, and then had that series with Las Vegas last year, and then so far this season, hitting 242 against the Bees with a home run. That's a home run in his career against Brett Carey. Here comes the 0-1 pitch. Check swing, fouled it to the right side. Behind home plate. Counts no balls and two strikes. Two out, top third. All even at six apiece. Here's the 0-2 pitch. Misses a bit up. Counts now at a ball and two strikes. Well, each team has had a three-run lead already in this game. Las Vegas with three in the first. They took a 3-0 advantage. The Bees got two in the first, four in the second. They were up 6-3. That lead is now gone as Lavastida takes in the dirt. 2-2. 50 pitches now for Brett Carey. So we're in this top of the third inning. Tommy White and Brian Servin, back-to-back homers in this third. 2-2 pitch. Lavastida swings and misses. The inning is over, but the game is tied once again. Tommy White, Brian Servin, they go back-to-back. 6-6 ball game. We head to the bottom of the third on Bally Sports.
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0: The third inning, we're all tied up, six apiece here on the 3rd of July. Make sure to join us on the 4th of July tomorrow night here at the ballpark in America First Square. And if you don't make it out to the ballpark, tune in for the broadcast while you enjoy fireworks celebrations throughout the evening. Everybody have a safe and fun 4th of July. Thanks so much for being with us tonight. Kyron Paris is going to lead off the bottom of the third. Andrew Pash, who took over for Zhuang, And punched out Martinez to end the second. He's on for the third. Parra squares up the bunt. Takes at the top of the zone a strike. 0-1. Parra struck out in the first inning. Final line for Zhuang tonight. As it was another short outing. 1 2/3. 5 hits. 6 runs all earned. Walked 3. Struck out 2. Gave up the 3-run homer to Christian Moore. Parris takes outside. 1-1. Kyren Parris homered last night. In his career against the Aviators, 2 doubles, a triple, 3 home runs. However, hitting just .152 against them. 33 strikeouts. Here's the 1-1. Parris pops it up high in the air right side. That's going to go out of play. As the fans rise as one. And it plops down to a lucky fan. The Shadows continue to horseshoe their way out of here. Left fielder Stefanik is in the shade. Center fielder Marlowe in the sun. And Dickey, the right fielder, is in the sun. 1-2. And that's right down the boulevard for a called strike 3. Backwards K starts the third. 1 out, nobody on. 6-6 game. Here's Bryce Teodosio. Now Wednesday nights here at the ballpark at America First Square. Join us for the Utah Dirty Sodas, the alternate identity of the Salt Lake Bees. Wednesday nights are always fun here at the ballpark. And when the Bees get a victory, we name a new Dirty Soda. It's after the theme of the win. Here's Teodosio. He doubled and scored in the second. Bryce takes low ball 1. Well, the first win they had, it's a walk-off knock by Christian Moore. So the Dirty Soda was named the walk-off on the rocks. Second time, the Dirty Sodas scored 12 runs, so it was a dirty dozen. 1-0. Teodosio off the handle, fouled right side, now to play. This last Dirty Soda's win, a nice catch by a fan over in some of the premium seats. I mean, he stood up on the aisle and just barehanded it like a boss. 1-1 the count, 1 out. 6-6 the score, bottom of the third. George Clausen was outstanding in game 2. That was a Dirty Sodas night. Here comes the 1-1. Teodosio takes in the dirt. 2 balls and a strike. And so it was called a Master Claus. That was the new name for Dirty Soda. After his 7 shutout innings, he allowed just 3 hits. Las Vegas did not get a runner to second base throughout the night. Target up. The inside part of the plate by the catcher, Wallach. The 2-1, and it's bounced hard. Left side backing up onto the shortstop, Swift from the grass. A bouncer to first, just in time. Great stretch by Lavastida for out number 2. Boo Birds are out. That was a fantastic play by Swift. Good play by Lavastida as well. Swift had to go back on this ball from the outfield grass. His ability to get rid of that in a hurry was impressive. Lavastida had to reach out with everything that he had in his 5'11 frame to help secure the out. 2 out, nobody on. 6-6 game. Nicholson, first pitch low, ball 1. Nicholson, an RBI single in the second inning. 6 for the Bees, 6 for the Aviators. This is game number 4 of 6. Here comes the 1-0. And Nicholson takes for a ball, but it's challenged by Wallen.
6: The catcher's challenging the call ball.
0: Jared Duerson with the announcement. And it was in the zone.
6: The call is overturned. Las Vegas has 2 challenges remaining.
0: Good call, Chad Wallen. Former member of the Salt Lake Bees, who was a great member of the clubhouse for years and years in a Bees uniform and in an Angels uniform, including last year. Here's the 1-1. Nicholson the opposite way. Low sinking liner caught by the third baseman White in the shift, and the inning is done. Andrew Bash, a 1-2-3 third. We go to the fourth, and we are tied at 6 here on Bally Sports.
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0: Top of the fourth inning, 6-6 ball game. Chad Wallach, Jack Winkler, Drew Swift. 8-9-1 hitters due up for the Las Vegas Aviators. Chad Wallach, longtime member of the Salt Lake Bees, 3-for-14 when he leads off an inning, 0-for-1 tonight as he flied out to left field. Back of the second inning. A great ball game here tonight on the 3rd of July. 6 runs, 7 hits, no errors for Las Vegas. 6 runs, 5 hits, and no errors for the Salt Lake Bees. One of the most beloved players in Salt Lake Bees history, that being Chad Wallach. Spent parts of the last 5 years in a Bees uniform. Right-hand batter against Carey. Carey rocks and fires. And breaks at the knees on the outside corner for a strike, 0-1. Chad Wallach, 8 different seasons in the bigs, including his late-season call-up with the Halos last year. Here's the 0-1. Wallach takes off-speed and over for a strike, 0-2. Wallach was part of the Marlins postseason appearance that they had back in 2020. Here's the catcher during a couple of wins against the Cubs. The pitch is down. They battled in that best of three series. Wallach was a part of the no-hitter with Reed Detmers of the Angels back in 2022. Carey puts the glove in front of his face, the 1-2 pitch. And Wallach swings and misses strike three. One out here in the top of the fourth. It'll bring up Jack Winkler. Now for Brett Carey tonight. He's had some tough moments as he's given up 6 runs, but Carey now with another outing, putting up 5 strikeouts. First pitch to Winkler inside, ball one. Winkler struck out back in the second, and mentioned Winkler played against this Las Vegas team last season in the AAA championship game. 1-0 breaks inside. Counts 2 balls and no strikes. He had hits in every one of the postseason games he was a part of. All 4 postseason games that included a home run in that AAA national championship game. And he puts a charge into this one. High and deep right center. Long run, Parrish out towards the warning track. Makes the trotting catch. And Parrish shoots into the wall for out number 2. Now, great hustle, Kyron Parrish. Long way to go to that alley. Judged it well, reached out at the track and made the catch. So 2 out, nobody on. Back to the top of the order, Drew Swift. Swift 0-for-2 so far today. Takes for ball one, Drew Swift, defensive player of the year in the A's system last year. Made a great defensive play at short tonight. 6-6 ball game, top of the fourth, 1-0. Swift takes at the knees, a strike, 1-1. Well, these two teams have been back and forth really all season long. After that sweep by Las Vegas in that first 3-gamer of the year, 1-1. Inside, 2 balls and a strike. Well, the Bees went to Las Vegas for a six-pack. They won the first three. And Las Vegas turned right back around to win games 4, 5, and 6. And they were split 3-3. That's down. Cut out a miss. 2-2. Since May 12th, the two best teams in the BCL, the Salt Lake Bees and the Las Vegas Aviators. The best team has been Las Vegas. That's why they have a playoff spot that is clinched. Swift grounds it towards the shortstop, Sanchez, and it bounces off of him into shallow center field. Swift is going to reach. It'll go E6, and the inning continues. And Sanchez on the charge, bounced up off of his glove. So an error for the former American League Gold Glover. Swift, 11 stolen bases on the years over there at first. Swift is 0 for 3 on the night. Stefanik's 1 for 2. Singled and scored in the first. Tapped back to the pitcher, Carey, in the third. Here he is in the fourth with a fly ball center field, not deep. Paris, one step back, now comes in. Camps underneath it, makes the catch. The inning is over. No runs, no hits, an error, one left. We go to the bottom of the fourth. We're tied at 6 right here on Bally Sports.
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0: For the fourth inning, we're all tied up at 6. Arl Vera, Nelson Rada, Christian Moore, 9-1-2 to face Andrew Bash. Andrew Bash took over for Swong. He has retired all four hitters he's faced, including a pair of K's. Arl Vera flied out to center in the second inning. Well, the Bees put up 2 runs in the first, 4 in the second. Las Vegas, 3 in the third, as well as 3 in that first inning. In at third is White. And the pitch, knee-high inside for a ball. 1-0. Andrew Bash did all of that in just 20 pitches. He's hoping to carry a chunk of the middle innings tonight. Not just to eat up innings, but to be effective. 1-0. That's fouled behind home plate. We'll do it 1-1. Arl Vera, when leading off an inning, is 3-for-18. His 3 hits in his last 5 games. What's amazing about Vera, half of his hits this year have been in the ninth inning. Not just in the late innings, in the latest inning. Here comes the 1-1 to Vera. Long hold, Bash goes from the stretch. That's at the knees on the inside corner for a strike, 1-2. Backing up at third now is White. He's at 3/4 depth. Infield shifted to the right. So they leave a big hole down by the line. The pitch, grounded hard, right side, through the hole, base hit. Arl Vera, a leadoff single. Here in the bottom of the fourth, it brings up Nelson Rada. He's reached twice. Speaking of Rada, here's Sammy Miller.
1: Tony, B's hitting coach Alonzo Powell emphasized that everything starts with timing. If you have good timing, it makes your swing decisions a lot better, and that has been one of the biggest points of emphasis for Nelson Rada. They want to ensure that he is on time, getting back into the middle of the field, and improving his pitch selection. And on top of all of this, they are really working with Nelson on his English, as he's already progressed so much this season, further helping his communication out there on the field with his teammates. Tony, it has been so impressive to see day by day he's starting to learn some more words.
0: Oh yeah, and I'm working on Spanish, and he is certainly, he's more advanced on his English than I am on the Spanish.
1: Me now, as well.
0: You're doing very well on the
1: Thank
0: Spanish.
1: You.
0: I've got adios pelota and Paquito and lo siento. That's about it. It's about where it ends.
1: We're all learning, though, and that's what I think is so special about it, is a lot of our English-speaking players are also learning Spanish. So
0: Agreed.
1: It's a great family atmosphere, but it's helping him a lot.
0: Well, if I'm going to get a C-minus in English, I can just imagine what I'm going to do with Spanish.
1: So. Oh, no, Tony Parks!
0: No, I kid, but no, it is great watching the connections with these players, to your point. And, you know, they want to evolve. They don't just want to evolve in their game. They want to evolve all around as a professional, and that includes, you know, learning more and more English and getting more comfortable. The 1-1 snaps in there for a strike. 1-2 charging in from third is White. It was a bluff at first by Vera. Now, even with two strikes here, don't be surprised to see Nelson Rada lay one down. He is very capable with any count or any situation to successfully put down a bunt, not just to move a runner over, but to get on himself. Even with the bag is White at third. From the stretch is Bash. Here comes the 1-2. Rada flies it high and deep to left. Going back is Stefanik. He'll backpedal, sidestep to his left, and make the catch. Vera was tagging at first and holds up. Out number one brings up Christian Moore. What a night Christian Moore's had so far. A double in the first, he would score, and then a three-run home run in the second inning. This is his 10th homer of the season. Wind blowing out to right. Just a steady wind that way. Bash holds from just above the belt. Big exhale, the pitch. Swing and a miss to Christian Moore there, 0-1. Now Christian Moore, two hits last night. He has two hits already tonight. Mention how good he was in June. He's off to a great start now in July. The 0-1. Moore started after it, left it outside. A ball and a strike. Arroyo over there at first, 1-for-2 stealing bases. Sidestepping to his lead at first. Lavastida covering the bag. Holding his Bash just above the belt. Kicks and fires. And Moore takes a vicious cut. Foul tipped it into the glove, 1-2. Boy, that got a lot of the plate. Usually you get that much of the plate, and Christian Moore loads up like that. Could be another trot around the bases. Got a piece of it, but into the glove of Wallach. We'll do it now. 1-2. We're tied at 6. Bottom of the 4th. Long hold Bash. Kicks and deals. And Moore flies it to right field. Drifting back is Dickey, but he'll have room. About 5 feet in front of the track, makes the catch. Vera bluffs at first again. After the leadoff single by Vera, he's still there with two out. So two out, runner at first, Ben Goble, 1-for-2 on the night with an RBI single and a stolen base. Goble improved his on-base streak to 20 games while he's been with the Bees, 25 overall. Vera with the twisting lead at first, and the pitch is smoked by Goble, high and deep to the left of center. Marlow going back, and that ball is gone. Ben Goble with his third home run as a member of the Bees, his second in the series. Fireworks popping off here tonight, and so is Ben Goble. It's 8-6, Salt Lake. Every night, he's doing something positive to help his team win. Sometimes it's solid, other times it's sensational. But he is so much fun to watch. And Salt Lake lost a lot of big bats to promotions at the major league level. And so much happening with this team. And he has been a welcomed addition. 8-6-Bs. Sanchez at the plate. Sanchez flies it foul down the left side. Now to play. Another big two-out rip from the Salt Lake offense that has been a theme so far this season. It's been much needed. And while the Bees have been great in the late innings so far this year, they've been great in the early innings so far today. Sanchez slowly swings around. 0-2. Oh, this team, especially when they're here in this ballpark, so much fun to watch. They're excellent at home. Comes the pitch. Sanchez fouls it back my way just above the broadcast booth. I was ready. It was too high. It was too high. It was right in line with the broadcast window. I was in position. My feet were ready. My hands were ready. I didn't flinch. It was out of reach. 0-2 the count. 8-6 the score. Bees on top of the Aviators. Comes the pitch from Bash. Sanchez floats that down the left field line. Long run Stefanik towards the top. It bounces fair off the sidewall. Sanchez digging for two. Here comes the throw. Standing up Sanchez. His 17th double of the season. He's in scoring position with two down. El Yomer, who walked in the second on 13 pitches, just goes the other way. Perfectly placed just inside the chalk line. Down on the side warning track, down by the rising sidewall. Stefanik got to it in a hurry. Sanchez doing a great job hustling out of the box to make sure he gets into scoring position. So Sanchez is at second. Here's Omar Martinez. Martinez drove in a run back in the first on a sac fly. He struck out in the second. He was the first hitter that Bash faced. Two in the bag here in this bottom of the fourth. 8-6 Salt Lake. Two out. Martinez takes a called strike. 0-1. Martinez with runners in scoring position hitting 204. Sanchez walks to his lead over there at second base. Hands on his hips. Bash with the 0-1. Martinez takes up and away. A ball and a strike. Omar Martinez had his major league debut earlier this year. A long road just to get to double A. 1-1. A topper bounce high right side foul. He'll go in front of the Bees dugout first base side. Do it again, a ball and two strikes. Sanchez returns to second. Neil Bash, who got Martinez to end the second, pitched a 1-2-3 third. The Bees with two runs in the fourth, both coming with two outs. Bash with a 1-2. Martinez watches it high. Two balls and two strikes. Infield twisted to the right. Big hole left side. Sanchez with his lead at second base. Time has been called. We'll reset. Sanchez with his hands on his hips. He's waiting in line at the DMV. Deuces wild. Bottom four. 8-6 Salt Lake. Bash with the pitch. It's Omar. Martinez grounds it down the first base line. It's fair over the bag. Back by the line, Lavastida will trot five steps to the bag in time, and the inning is over. But two more on the board. Ben Goble, his third home run as a member of the Bees, his second of this series. To the left of center field. More souvenirs for the fans out there beyond the left, center, and right field wall. 8-6 Bees. We go to the fifth on Bally Sports.
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0: For the fifth inning, B's up by the score of 8-6 over Las Vegas. Cade Marlowe in his 50th game ever against the Salt Lake B's is going to lead it off. He's 2-for-2 so far tonight. Left-hand batter against Brett Carey in his fifth inning of work. First pitch, Marlowe takes high for ball one. We check in during this fifth inning with Sammy Miller. Sammy, what do you have for us?
1: Now, Tony, it's 4th of July weekend, yes. So when I think of the 4th, I think of barbecue, the hot dogs, the hamburgers, the pies. Well, I have a pulled pork sandwich tonight, so we're going to take a bite out of this one, okay?
0: Okay. Here comes a relay and throw to third. Cade Marlowe goes to the left center field alley with a leadoff triple. And Marlowe, who's number one in triples in the Pacific Coast League this year with his 9th three-bagger of the season. Okay, Sammy, the pulled pork sandwich here at the ballpark.
1: Tony, it's really good.
0: All right.
1: The meat is, and I'm a stickler. I love me some barbecue. Okay, my brother's at Texas. I frequent there often. I'm going to go 8-2 for this one. 8-2 for the pulled pork sandwich. But get ready. Tomorrow, Tony Parks, I don't know if you're ready for this one. We have a lot in store.
0: That's skied high in the air. Right center field should be deep enough to score Marlowe. The right fielder, Teodosio, on the edge of the sunlight and shade, makes the catch in right center. Trotting home from third is Cade Marlowe. Sack 9 and RBI for Tommy White. He has 4 runs batted in tonight. And the Bees lead is now at 8-7. Now, I'm curious about this, Sammy, the sauce that you have. I know you're a stickler for that, too. I mean, really, the sauce can make or break it. Is the sauce, I mean, is it more on the sweet side, tangy side? How would you describe that?
1: I think tangy is the smartest way to describe it. It's definitely not a barbecue, but it's not a sweet and sour by no means.
0: Okay.
1: You know me so well. Sauce truly is the make or break.
0: Servin takes for a ball. He has 2 runs batted in, including a home run in the third. 8-7 B's. Top of the fifth. 1 out. Nobody on. I'm more of the, I like sweet barbecue. Servin takes away 2-1. What is like your pref? Do you like more of the hot stuff? What's your go-to?
1: Okay, so I'm very timid with my heat levels, so I'm going pretty mild. But my go-to when it comes to barbecue, ribs. I love ribs. How about you, Tony?
0: Oh, yeah. First of all, love ribs. And then anytime I'll go to a restaurant, that's the count is now 2-2. You know, you'll have somebody like, hey, you want to try out this hot Texas something or another? I'm like, no, I want nothing to do with that. And they give me a look, and I say, yeah, I'm soft. I'll be 100% honest when it comes to the barbecue sauces or the chili or the 2-2 caught on a miss, strike 3. 2 out, nobody on, 8-7 B's in the top of the fifth. And I'll just fully admit it. I'm like, no, just give me sweet, give me simple. I don't mind a little tang, but I stay away from the hot stuff. I'd say ribs. I'm with you on that. Go with the ribs, and then a lot of times with our meats, We have something in our family called the Brooklyn Marinade. It is a big deal on the 4th of July. I'll be bringing some in tomorrow.
1: Yes.
0: So I'll let you try some of that out. The pitch is low, 1-0. My mom is very protective of it. Jared Dickey, 1-for-2 with an RBI single tonight. I know that your family gets very protective of recipes and things like that. That's fouled down the left field line, 1-1. And amazingly, the marinade, it's great on all meats. It's actually best on a Philly cheesesteak, of all things. But
1: wow.
0: Yeah.
1: I'm assuming I can't ask for the recipe. That
0: sounds
1: like it's a secret one.
0: No. 1-1. 2 balls and a strike. The pitch is high. There's only 7 people that know it. And we're always excited. It's a fun thing in our family. So, I don't know. You have a lot of recipes in your family, right? There's like a pasta sauce that you guys have?
1: There's a pasta sauce, but the big one is my great-grandmother's homemade apple pie. This bad boy, I mean, I will put it up with any pie, not just in America, the world at this point. Now, Tony, Kobe Bryant, the only sweet treat that he would have when he was with the Lakers was my mom's apple pie. So that's all I... Mic drop
0: really?
1: Right there. That's all I have to tell you with that one.
0: Oh,
1: yeah.
0: Okay. Well, yeah. I mean, listen, you know, a lot of times people are looking away from name drops. You drop that one every time.
1: I had
0: time.
1: To.
0: Yeah.
1: Because people always say, okay, everyone does an apple pie. They give me the eye roll. Well, you know what? I'm going to stop the eye roll right there because the Black Mamba loves the pie.
0: Listen, if he's a fan, everybody should be a fan. Count full, bases empty, 2 out, line drive right field, base hit. Jared Dickey, 2 knocks on the night. He's 2-for-3. Oh, I love that. Now, you had that apple pie out here snacking with Sammy, with George Clausen. What was his rating? Did he have the shoulder shake going on? Did he? What was his rating?
1: So I, of course, had the Sammy shimmy. Duh.
0: Yeah.
1: But George did not have a George shimmy. George really liked it, but there was no shimmying involved. We also tried a cherry pie, but definitely apple pie.

0: calories don't count.
1: Fans are certainly excited about the Snackamasammy. Players, I think, really start to battle each other on who gets to be next.
0: Yeah.
1: With that segment. Runner at first, two down. La Bastida fouls it off right side. 8-7 Bees, top of the fifth inning. What would you say is the best thing you're going to have during Snackamasammy? I mean, you know, the cookies you made, the cherry pie, the apple pie. Like, what's your ace? What's your leadoff hitter?
0: Oh, okay. I think we're going to give a sneak peek. Fans, buckle up for this one. I'm going to bring some empanadas for Yomer Sanchez and I to try.
1: That's awesome. Down the line, tight to the line at third. Goble has it in fair territory. Wide throw to first coming off the bag. Nicholson, good job to get it. And it holds. Dickey at second base. La Bastida is now at first. It's an infield single. Correct call on that one. Tough play for Goble. The heads-up move there by Nicholson to come off the bag. Secure the ball. Keep Sticky at second. 8-7 Bees. Brett Carey has had a tough battle against Las Vegas once again. A high-scoring game tonight. Both teams punching back and forth. Chad Wallach coming to the plate. I know you were a big fan of Chad Wallach, so am I. Did he ever have any of these Snacking with Sammy? Would you do a road player for that feature or segment?
0: He hasn't been on it since when he was a bee. But you know what? Maybe we can get an aviator. I really don't think our bees players would be too happy, though, because like you said, it's a tough competition. I'm bringing in some incredible foods. I think they'd be like, Sammy, where's your alliance? And of course, it's with the Salt Lake Bees. So I would be a little afraid to head over on that side of the field, Tony.
1: Wallach 0 for 2 so far in the night. First pitch, Wallach takes for a called strike. Well, I love it, too, because anytime you have it, they're gathering around. You brought all those cookies. I swear you had like 100 of them.
0: Oh, yeah.
1: And by the time the segment even happened with Hootie Harding, you had two left total.
0: And it was a tough day.
1: I will not confirm nor deny I was part of the 98 that were missing. The pitch was high, 1-1.
0: Well, did you like it?
1: Absolutely.
0: Oh, thank goodness.
1: Yes, 5 stars all the way. You were not hyping them up for nothing. Runners at first and second, two down. Dickey at second, La Bastida at first, Wallach in the box, the 1-1. And it's hit hard, but right to the second baseman, Vera. He has it, sidearm throw to first. It's in time. The inning is over, but it's now a one-run game. Bees up 8-7 halfway through this scheduled 9-rounder here on Bally Sports.
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1: The fifth inning, 8-7 Salt Lake. AJ Causey, the new pitcher on now for the Las Vegas Aviators. Causey pitched an inning back in game number one of this series. Gave up a run on a hit, walked three. The Aviators would win 10-6 in the series opener. Bees up 8-7 right now. Causey, the third pitcher, come on now for the Aviators. Causey, that was his lone appearance with Las Vegas. That one inning that he had back in game one of this series. Kyren Parris is going to lead off the bottom of the fifth. Parris, hard hit ground ball through the third base side, through the coach's box. 0-1. Parris 0 for 2 on the night, a pair of K's. Final line

0: for Andrew Bash tonight. Bash took over for Zhuang. 2 1/3, 3 hits, 2 runs, both earned. Struck out two, gave up the 2-run home run to Ben Goble. Goble is just in such a great addition to this team. Paris takes on the inside corner for a strike. 0-2. Here's the 0-2 pitch. Paris swings and misses strike three. One out, the bottom of the fifth. Brings up Bryce Teodosio. Teodosio 1-for-2 with a double and a run scored. He doubled to lead off the second inning. For Las Vegas, 3 in the 1st, 3 in the 3rd, 1 in the 5th. The Bees with 2 in the 1st, 4 in the 2nd, 2 in the 4th. A called strike on this beautiful summer night. You can feel that holiday weekend vibe. And the jovial energy with the early arriving crowd as Teodosio lines it down the left field side. It's a base hit. Long chase for Stefanik. It's going to go to the wall. Teodosio, with his helmet dropping behind him, gets to second base. His second double of the game, his 5th in the time he's been with the Bees. Now Teodosio just pulling that ball down the left field side. Even if Stefana cuts it off, with Teodosio's speed and his ability to get out of the box, he's likely going to make it to second base. Here's Ryan Nicholson, 1-for-2 with an RBI single. 8-7 Salt Lake, bottom of the 5th. Nicholson open stance from the left side. Target up from Wallach. And the pitch down and in. Teodosio a threat to take third base. 16-for-17 stealing bases so far this season. Walks out to his lead over there. Shading the bag to shortstop Swift. The pitch inside. 2 balls and no strikes. Ryan Nicholson, a guy who is listed as being from Louisville, Kentucky, but he is originally from just outside of Chicago, Arlington Heights, I believe. Here's the 2-0. Nicholson, hard hit ground ball, but right to the first baseman, Lavastina. A backhand stop, 5 steps to the bag. 2 out, going second to third, Bryce Teodosio. And it'll bring up Arl Vera. Vera 1-for-2, single scored in the 4th inning. For Vera, there's a leadoff knock. He would score on the Ben Goble 2-run homer. So Teodosio at 3rd, 2 out, bottom of the 5th, Bees 8, Aviators 7. Vera takes outside for a ball, and a balk has been called. It's been called by home plate umpire Jared Duerson. That is going to score Teodosio.
1: The pitcher has been charged a balk for going from the hybrid without declaring. Runner scores.
0: Did not declare. He's going to go from the hybrid. You have to do that if you're not going straight from the stretch. That's the second time in as many nights a Las Vegas pitcher has been called for that to score a run. So 9-7 Salt Lake, pitches outside. Count officially 1-0. A 1-0 pitch. Vera takes outside, 2 balls and no strikes. And that rule in place because, you know, so many pitchers will stand from the side, but they don't have your usual stretch. They have that hybrid windup. And so you have to declare if you're going to go from the windup. Here comes the 2-0. Off-speeding in there for a strike. 2 balls, 1 strike. 2 down, bottom of the 5th inning. Back and forth battle. Each team is led by as many as 3. Bees right now lead by 2. As the pitch is outside, 3-1. Nelson Rada standing on deck. He's reached twice so far tonight. A couple of walks and a couple of runs scored. 3-1. Vera takes inside, ball 4. Arl Vera reaching for the 2nd time today. Keeps the 5th inning alive. Hands off the baton to Nelson Rada. So Nelson Rada, flight out to left back in the 4th against Bash. Causey goes from the stretch. creeping out to his lead at first era. And the pitch off speed, knee high, called strike, 0-1. In at third is White. Causey fires. And the inside corner is strike, 0-2. White's going to back up. Well, and so often when a third baseman's coming in like that, whether or not Rada's laying down a bunt, it does open up opportunities for him to swing away and hit the other way. And you watch how the lack of reaction time has hurt a third baseman. So let's fly it foul left side. Nelson's ability to hit to all fields. Opposite field, obviously. The pull side. But as Sammy Miller reported earlier, he's had a great focus, be more effective to the middle of the field. Softly lines that one to the middle of the field. Shortstop coming on swift, has to get it on a bounce, throws to first in time. And the inning is over. Another run on the board for the Salt Lake Bees. Another double for Teodosio. It's 9-7 Salt Lake. We go to the sixth on Valley Sports.
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0: The sixth inning, Jared Souther on now for the Salt Lake Bees. Southern's going to face Jack Winkler, Drew Swift, Michael Stefanik, 9-1-2 hitters in the order. Jared Souther pitched 1 1/3 back in game one, gave up 3 hits, 2 runs, both were earned. 2 Ks overall for Souther. It was a stellar stretch of play. He looked untouchable there for a while. He's up 9-7, top of the sixth inning. Give the final line on Brett Carey here in just a moment. Southern up against Jack Winkler. He's 0-2 tonight. Struck out in the second, flied out to center in the fourth. Winkler takes on the inside part of the plate, just below the belt for a strike, 0-1. Jared Southern was the first Bee to tally a double-digit scoreless streak since he and Sam Bachman did it last year. The scoreless streak was snapped back on Tuesday. 0-1. Up and away, a ball and a strike. It was 12 1/3 innings. Tally just his sixth appearance in 2026 with 2 or more runs allowed. An ERA of 1.21 in his last 15 appearances. As that's foul tipped into the glove. Counts at 1-2. Winkler, when leading off an inning, batting .149, although one of his 5 home runs was a leadoff home run this season. Target up on the outside part of the plate. The 1-2 caught on a miss. Strike 3. Nicely done, Jared Southern. Strikeout starts his performance. Go back to the top of the order to Drew Swift. He's up 9-7 here tonight. A busy night in the bigs. As far as the only matinee, it was an ugly one. At Wrigley Field this afternoon, the Cardinals smashed the Cubs 17-1. Switch downstairs for a ball, 1-0. It was all Cardinals from the very beginning of that ball game. My goodness. A number of players with multi-hit performances. They scored 3 in the second, 3 in the third, 5 in the fourth. It's in there for a strike. 1-1. all of that after the Cubs just put up 23 runs the other day. Braves beat the Mets 5-3. Matt Olson hit two home runs. Another strike, tapping the helmet is the batter, Swift. Swift 0-for-3 so far in the day.
9: Got
0: on base back in the fourth due to an error. And the review said it was dotted perfectly.
9: Call is confirmed. Las Vegas.
0: You look at where that ball is. That will explain a lot about Jared Southard lately. I mean, right at the knees to the inside part of the plate by a sliver of the ball. 1-2 the count, 9-7 the score. B's in the lead, top six, one out. The 1-2. Flied high in the air, right field not deep. Coming in, Teodosio. Going out is Vero. Teodosio with the call and the catch. Vero gets out of there. Two down. Great communication, great hustle, both players. Two out, nobody on. Brings up Michael Stefanik. He's 1-for-3. Michael Harris also had a two-run home run today. Ozzie Albies went yard. And the Braves 5-3 win over the Mets. Well, the Braves lead Philly in the East. First pitch. Downstairs ball one to Stefanik. Well, the Braves have a three-game lead despite entering this four-game series with a 5-14 record since June 9th. The Mets, on the other hand, well, they've dropped 16 games under 500 for the first time since 2018. Stefanik, opposite field, line drive, base hit. For Stefanik, his seventh hit of the series. He's 2-for-4 tonight. He keeps the top of the sixth alive. He's up 9-7 in this top of the sixth inning. Orioles blank the Reds, 3-0. Samuel Basayo in a two-run homer. Trevor Rogers pitched out of trouble for five frames. Left-hand batter, Cade Marlowe at the plate. He's 3-for-3, takes down and in for a ball. Cade Marlowe, a single in the first, a single in the third, a triple in the fifth. He's had a magnificent series. He's 8-for-14. He also has a home run during the week. Corners in, middle infielder's back. And he takes low. 2-0. 9 for the Bees, 7 for the Aviators, and it's top of the sixth inning. Nationals, a 9-5 winner over the Pirates this evening. Luis Garcia Jr., Dalen Lyle, each homer twice. Jose Tania went deep for Washington as well. Pitch. Misses in. Three balls and no strikes. And the game time temperature for that game was 100 degrees. It's a beautiful night here. Not too hot. It's a warm summer night, but not out of hand. Pitches outside, ball four. And after the first two retired, the next two have reached. Cade Marlowe aboard for the fourth time tonight. 9-7 Bees, top of the sixth, two down. Here's Tommy White. He had an RBI double in the first. Two-run homer in the third. A sac fly and an RBI in the fifth. He's had a great night. Both offenses have had a great night. Southard trying to keep Las Vegas off the board in this sixth inning. So took over for Brett Carey, the pitch. Softly grounded back to Southard. A behind-the-back stab. Runs it halfway and underhands to first. Well, Jared Southard putting on a show during this holiday weekend. He was bounced back towards the middle. He just reached behind his back and nabbed it. Well, Southard showing off. He pitches a scoreless sixth. B's up 9-7. Big smiles everywhere here on Bally Sports Live.
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0: The sixth inning, he's lead 9-7. A jovial crowd on hand this evening. Rookie of the Year candidates having a great time. That youngster has reached a quality start. It's been a great beginning to her rookie year. Causey on the mound for his second inning of work, gave up a run in the fifth. The Bees trailed 3-0. They led 6-3. Right now they're up 9-7. Christian Moore takes inside. Moore with a three-run homer back in the second inning. The ball's been flying out there tonight. Moore with a three-run homer. Goble with a two-run shot. Moore swings and misses, 1-1. They also had Tommy White with a home run. White and Servin went back-to-back with Las Vegas. Here's the 1-1. Take it down and away. Two balls and a strike. Last call for the Twins at the Yankees. Bombers up 5-2 at Yankee Stadium as they go to the top of the ninth. Pitch snaps in for a strike, 2-2 to Christian Moore. Great battle in the AL Central throughout the weekend. The White Sox lead at the Guardians 3-1. The White Sox have dropped their last eight at Cleveland. Hoping to prevail tonight. 2-2 is outside, 3-2. Rockies all over San Francisco, 14-3. They're stretching at Coors. Last call for the Astros at home, trailing the Rays 3-1. Bottom nine, swing and a miss, strike three. Moore drops down to a knee, one out. Nobody on. It'll bring up Ben Goble. He's 2-for-3 with a two-run homer. Back in the fourth inning, has three runs batted in. 9 for the Bees, 7 for the Aviators. This beautiful 4th of July Eve. This was always the most underrated night at the ballpark. Now, it's different this year because the 4th of July is on a Saturday, so really it was last night that takes the place of this. But it's the night before the holiday. First pitch. Goble puts a charge into one. Deep center field. Going back, Marlowe. He will have room 5 feet in front of the track. At the deepest part of the ballpark, he'll make the catch. Round number two. My ball jumped off his bat. Initially, it looked like it might be a bigger threat. Two out, nobody on. Yomer Sanchez. He's reached twice, including a double back in the fourth inning. Red Sox out to a 4-0 lead at the Big A. So going to the top of the fourth inning. Sanchez takes down ball one. Marlins 7, A's 2. They're in the bottom of the third. In the desert, Brewers 3, Diamondbacks nothing, bottom 3. Off speed and in there. Strike 1-1. 1-1. Fans chanting Yomer's name here tonight. Count even one apiece. Sanchez takes outside, 2 balls and a strike. Padres 1, Dodgers nothing. We're going to the bottom of the second at Dodger Stadium. No score in the Pacific Northwest between the Blue Jays and Mariners. Bottom two. It's cut on a missed. 2 balls and 2 strikes. Las Vegas leads the series 2-1. The Bees lead game 4, 9-7. Bottom of the sixth inning. Yomer Sanchez uses his timeout. Switch hitter from the left-hand side. Causey steps and fires. And Sanchez hits a skyscraper. Left side of the infield. Third baseman White coming on. Called off by the shortstop Swift. He makes the catch between the mound and third base to end the inning. Quiet 1-2-3 for the Bees in the sixth. They lead 9-7 as we head to the seventh on Bally Sports.
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0: The seventh inning, 9-7, Salt Lake, leading game number four tonight. Don't forget, tomorrow night, we have fireworks, we have all the fun festivities, everything you want for a 4th of July celebration here at the ballpark at America First Square. But the fun continues on Sunday night, a 6:05 first pitch. 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Brian Sermon, the five-hole hitter, is going to lead it off against Jared Southard. He takes over for Brett Carey. Southard pitched a scoreless sixth. Pitches inside at the knees for a ball. Boy, Southard ended that inning really well. He retired the first two, then the next two reached, and he ended the inning with a nice behind-the-back stab on a soft bouncer back towards the middle. 1-0 is inside, and it hits Servin. It was running in, and you could see right away on the ricochet, Jared Duerson, the home plate umpire, was checking with Martinez. Was riding in on Servin. I think it glanced off the mask of Martinez as well. So a hit-by-pitch will put Servin on, 9-7 Bees. In this top of the seventh, Jared Dickey, 2-for-3 with a run batted in tonight. Servin over there at first, without a stolen base this year. Pitch to Dickey, lined into the Bees dugout. It bangs off the back wall and bounces out to shallow right. Vera, the second baseman, out to get it. Well, we have a high ceiling inside of these dugouts. So what we just watched is actually possible. As Dickey just hammered a line drive. It was above the player sitting on the bench, and it hit the back wall and bounced back out onto the field. Mild lead at first from Servin. In at third is Goble. Here comes the 0-1. Inside. Counted a ball and a strike. Full slate of games tonight in the Pacific Coast League. This league used to have the split six, as two teams would play a three-gamer in one ballpark and then play another three games in the other. Swing and a miss, 1-2. The last couple of years, the Bees did that with the Tacoma Rainiers. They played July 1st, 2nd, 3rd in Tacoma. Tacoma would have fireworks on the night of the 3rd. Then the Bees would be at home the 4, 5, and 6. 1-2 the count, 9-7 the score. Jared Dickey, who had just one hit in this series coming into tonight, a two-hit night this evening. Dickey gets hit by a pitch down by the shoe top. That was riding inside and down, so back-to-back hit by pitches. A strange way to start the top of the seventh. So, two on, nobody out. Well, you heard the thud from all the way up here. So trouble in the top of the seventh. B's up by two. And here's Brian Lavastida, an infield single in the fifth. He's one for three. Southard from the stretch. Checks the rearview mirror. Exhales. Here's the first pitch. Lavastida fouls it off the catcher, Martinez. It rolls to the backstop. 0-1. The final line for Brett Carey tonight. Five innings of work, 10 hits, 7 runs all earned. Punched out 6. Did not walk anybody. It's been a big credit to the Bees and their staff lately. The last two nights, they've not given out many free passes. Lavastida picks up and in. It's two balls and a strike, or rather a ball and a strike. But one walk tonight, but the two hit by pitches to start this seventh. Last night, Salt Lake's pitching staff did a really nice job overall with not allowing walks. Two total, swing and a miss. 1-2. And then the other night with that shutout performance, they allowed just one walk. 9-7 Bees, runners at first and second, nobody out for Las Vegas in this top of the seventh. Lavastida, a .339 hitter with runners in scoring position. Southard with his work cut out for him after pitching a scoreless sixth. Holds from the chest, exhales, and the 1-2. Lavastida swings and misses strike three. One out here in the top of the seventh. That's a big punch out, much needed. One game of final in the PCL tonight. Oklahoma City edged Sugar Land 4-3. Early on in Tacoma, the Aces lead the Rainiers 2-0 with a two spot in the second. There's Chad Wallach, 0-3 on the night. Had a great night last night. Wallach takes down ball one. El Paso 4, Sacramento 2. They're going to the bottom of the eighth, far west Texas. Holding Southard, kicks and fires. Wallach takes inside. Two balls and no strikes. One out, top seven, 9-7 Bees. Wallach, a .292 hitter with runners in scoring position. Tonight, the Aviators 3-for-6. The Bees 3-for-7. Wallach swings and misses 2-1. Boy, swung so hard, had to regain his balance by going to the other side of home plate. Counts 2-1. Southard will touch up the rosin bag. Toe the slab again, going from the stretch. The lead at second, Servin. He was hit by a pitch. The lead at first, Dickey. He was hit by a pitch. Here comes the 2-1. Wallach takes low. Again, it's three balls and a strike. One other game to get to in the PCL. Albuquerque in the top of the ninth. They lead at Round Rock 6-2. Infield tilted left. Big hole right side. The pitch. Wallach watches downstairs. Ball four. Bases loaded. One out. And they've loaded the bases without a hit in this top of the seventh. Well, Jack Winkler is 0-for-3 with 2 Ks. Meeting at the mound right now, Shane Lukes, the pitching coach, jogging out to talk with Jared Southern. Jack Winkler, I mentioned he was a part of that Jacksonville Jumbo Shrimp AAA National Championship last year. He said 14 games over 3 stints with the Marlins, but that was a wild championship game. The Aviators went into the ninth inning with a 6-2 deficit. They scored 5 in the top of the ninth. They led 7-6 in the bottom of the ninth before Jacob Berry hit the walk-off homer. Now remember, in Las Vegas, it was technically a neutral site game, so Las Vegas, they were the visiting team in their own ballpark. Well, Jack Winkler had the leadoff single in that bottom of the ninth, and he would score the tying run. First pitch. Winkler takes low, ball one. Winkler, a .241 hitter with runners in scoring position. He has not been at the plate with the bases loaded this year. Bases loaded, one out. 9-7 Bees, top of the seventh. Pitch to Winkler. Takes for a strike. And it's 1-1. Servin is at third. Dickey at second. Wallach is at first. Stroll to their leads. Southern from the stretch. Kicks and fires. Winkler softly grounds left side through the hole. Base hit. Scoring in from third is Servin. Rounding third coming home, Dickey. Throw towards the plate, cut off. Two run single, Jack Winkler. And we're tied at nine in the top of the seventh. It wasn't hit all that hard, but it found the hole perfectly. And after a frustrating start to this game, Jack Winkler, with a key knock in the late innings, knots the game up at nine apiece. Just perfectly out of reach for the third baseman, Goble, and the shortstop, Sanchez. First and second, one out, 9-9 game. Here's Drew Swift. He's 0 for 4. Swift takes a called strike. Drew Swift has been great with runners in scoring position, hitting .357. Swift takes inside, it clipped him. Another hit by pitch. That is the third of the inning. And the bases are loaded again. Well, so far in this inning, a walk, three hit by pitch. Just a very rare outing by Southard where he has struggled with command. Here is the former Salt Lake Bee, Michael Stefanik. He is 4 for 8 when the bases are loaded. All four hits were singles. Open stance, right side. And he takes a called strike, 0-1. Stefanik, 2 for 4 tonight. 9 for the Bees, 9 for the Aviators. A great back and forth battle. A great way to start the holiday weekend. Here's the 0-1. Stefanik, skyscraper, left side, shallow left field, going out the shortstop, Sanchez. Sanchez makes the catch, tagging at third and bluffing. Over there at third base is Wallach. Everybody holds, two out. No, great job by Sanchez. I mean, he knows that is in the perfect spot between the spot that Rod is in left field. And kind of in that no man's land, Sanchez got a great jump on that ball. Almost turned himself into an outfielder as he was ranging out to flag it down. Doug Davis is going to go to the pen. We have a 9-9 game. Bases loaded. Two out. Top of the seventh. It'll be Taylor Saucedo coming on for the Bees when we come back. Don't go anywhere on Bally Sports Live.

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4: The seventh 9-9 ball game. Taylor Saucedo is on now for the Bees. He takes over for Jared Southern. For Saucedo, he faces the red hot Cade Marlowe. Marlowe tonight has reached all four times he stepped into the box. Two singles, a triple, a walk. He scored three times. He's stolen a base. Saucedo pitched a scoreless inning back in game one of this series. Gave up one hit, walked one, and struck out one. Lefty on lefty, first pitch, Marlowe, bouncer, two hops to the first baseman, Nicholson, backhand stab, three steps to the bag, the inning is over. One pitch, one out, we're tied at nine. We're stretching here tonight in Daybreak on Bally Sports Live.
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4: Out of the seventh inning, the Salt Lake Bees and the Las Vegas Aviators tied up at 9 apiece. Martinez leads off the inning, swings and misses 0-1. A.J. Causey out there for another inning of work. What a great back and forth ball game that we have had here so far tonight. Causey deals outside, and it's 1-1. Well, Thursday nights at the ballpark, we had a great Thirsty Thursday last night. Join us on the next Thursday home game for Thirsty Thursday. Pitches away. Two balls and a strike. Omar Martinez on the evening. 0-2 with a sac fly and an RBI. Here's the 2-1. Martinez rips to right on a rope. It's down for a base hit. Leadoff single, Omar Martinez. He's aboard now for Kyron Paris. Well, you love the way that Omar continues to emerge with his offensive game. He's aboard to lead off the inning. Omar was 6 for 35 when leading off a frame before that swing right there. Here's Kyren Paris, 0 for 3, 3 Ks, takes down and away for a ball. Kyren Paris, who homered in yesterday's game. Next pitch in there for a strike to Paris, 1-1. Alcazi, who gave up a run in the fifth, pitched a 1-2-3 sixth inning. In this 9-9 game, each team is led by as many as three. 1-1, caught on a miss, 1-2. It was 3-0 Las Vegas in a blink. The Bees then would get two in the first, four in the second. Las Vegas retaliated with three in the third. We were knotted at six at that time. And Paris grounds it softly, foul left side. And it's 1-2. Then the Bees with a two spot in that fourth inning on a Ben Goebel two-run homer. Las Vegas with one in the fifth. The Bees, one in the fifth. Las Vegas then with two in the seventh. Paris takes inside knee high. Two balls and two strikes. Nine runs, 12 hits, no errors for Las Vegas. Salt Lake, nine runs, 10 hits, and an error. The lead at first, Martinez. Nobody out. 2-2. Paris flares one. Out to shallow center. Long run. Winkler still going out. Over the shoulder makes the catch. Beautifully done for out number one. And it looked like it was headed to shallow center, but instead it was twisting more towards shallow right center. Winkler turns himself into a wide receiver. Beautiful grab. One out, runner at first base. Bryce Teodosio's been busy tonight. 2 for 3, two doubles, two runs scored. The pitch. Line drive over the third baseman. White into left field, a base hit. Trotting to second base is Martinez. Bryce Teodosio, 3 for 4 tonight. One out, single for him. The Bees with runners at first and second, now with one down. 9-9 the score. He didn't hit this one as hard as he hit some of the others, but just deposits that out in left field. Here's Ryan Nicholson. 1 for 3 with an RBI single. That was back in the second inning. Nicholson open stance left side. Here comes the first pitch. Off speed and in there for a strike. 0-1. Now the Bees tonight with runners in scoring position. 3 for 7. And he fouls that straight back. 0-2. Well, it's been interesting when the Bees out hit an opponent and when they have fewer hits than their opponent. It's the Bees 16-29 when they allow 10 or more hits. Nicholson, crack bat, soft grounder, third base side, going over to get it. Causey turns and throws to first in time. Nicholson retired, but the runners advance to second and third. It's Martinez at third, Teodosio at second, two out. Well, that swinging bunt played well there by Causey. It brings up Arul Vera. Arul Vera is reached twice tonight. Vera had a leadoff single in the fourth. He walked in the fifth. With runners in scoring position this year, Arul Vera is 1 for 16. In at third is White. Martinez the runner at third. Teodosio at second. Two out, 9-9 the score. The pitch. Vera swings and misses, 0-1. Vera has been great in the late innings. He's looking for a big late inning swing with two out, the bottom of the seventh tonight. Wind gently blowing out to right. Here comes the 0-1 pitch from Causey. Vera smokes it down the left field line, but slicing foul. And out of play, boy, the ball jumped off his bat. It goes into the angled seats. We'll do it at no balls and two strikes. Causey was called for a balk earlier tonight. Brought in a run back in the fifth. He's declared. Here's the 0-2. That's pumped on the inside corner. Called strike three. Causey in and out of trouble in the seventh. We'll go to the eighth. We're tied at 9 on Bally Sports.
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4: Great ball game here tonight. We go to the eighth inning. We are tied up at nine. The Salt Lake Bees and the Las Vegas Aviators. Taylor Saucedo, one pitch. That's all it took for him to get out of the seventh inning. He's on for the eighth. He's going to face Tommy White, Brian Servin, Jared Dickey, the 4-5-6 hitters. A wild ball game here this evening. Just a classic high-scoring PCL fistfight. Both teams back and forth with big offensive moments. That includes Tommy White. He has a two-run homer tonight. First pitch, White, high bouncer on two hops to the shortstop. Sanchez on the charge, edge of the grass. A running throw to first is in time. One out. Boy, Saucedo loves this one pitch thing. He had one pitch to get Cade Marlowe. Now one pitch to get Tommy White. So one down, nobody on. Brings up Brian Servin. Servin went back-to-back with Tommy White in that third inning. Brian Servin also had a sack fly and an RBI. He's been hit by a pitch. Servin takes at the knees, outside corner, a strike. Servin, two runs batted in. One for two overall. He has scored twice. The pitch. Servin takes down. Against the Bees this year, he is 13 for 26. Five doubles to go with that home run. In his career, he's played very well against Salt Lake. 1-1. Foul tipped into the glove. 1-2. Servin, in his career, a 340 hitter against the Bees with three home runs and 15 runs batted in. One out, nobody on. 9-9 ball game. Stadium lights starting to do more of the work here this evening. Here comes the 1-2 pitch. Servin started after it, held up. It goes through the catcher, Martinez, and to the backstop. The Las Vegas Aviators lead the series 2-1. They took game one. They took game three. The Bees in shutout fashion won game two. Saucedo from the stretch. 2-2 pitch. And it's cut on and fouled off right there at home plate. Servin hopping up out of the box. Might have nicked him. Home plate umpire Jared Duerson making sure he's okay. We'll do it again. Fouled that one off the hop and off of his shin. Saucedo, the lefty, against the right-hander Servin. Here comes the 2-2. Swing and a miss. Strike three on a pitch down and away. Great battle between Servin and Saucedo. Two out. Nobody on. Went with quite a mixture there. Started him with a sinker, then slider, sinker, slider, slider, and then a changeup to finish him off. Tied at nine. Two out. Nobody on. Jared Dickey. He's reached three times. Two singles, a run batted in, takes for ball one. He's been hit by a pitch. Jared Southard's final line tonight. 1 2/3, two hits, two runs, both earned, two walks, two Ks, and he hit a couple batters. On the inside part of the plate, a strike. 1-1. Brian Lavastina waiting on deck. The B's in the bottom of the eighth. They have the top of the order due up. Rodamore and Goble. 1-1. Outside corner called. Strike two. I saw Sato. He's been dotting them so far tonight. Using his timeout is the batter, Jared Dickey. Steps back in. Infield shifted to the right. Here comes the 1-2. Dickey bounces it to the left side, ranging to his left. The third baseman, Goble, from the shift, throws to first in time. Down to a knee, Nicholson to get it. And the inning is over. A 1-2-3 eighth inning for Taylor Saucedo. We go to the bottom of the eighth. 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

0: Bottom of the eighth inning, we are tied at 9 apiece. On now for the Las Vegas Aviators as they go now to Hayden Yinger. 6-1 right-hander from O'Fallon, Illinois. Yinger, who pitched all the way back in game one of this series. And for Yinger, actually, it was game two. Gave up a run in one inning of work. Walked one. Top of the order, Nelson Rada leads it off. First pitch, inside, ball one. We go quickly to Sammy Miller.
1: Tony, who other than Yomer Sanchez to go into the dugout and get the team hype? Walked right over to Saucedo. He said, let's go.
0: Rada fouls it back, and it's 1-1. Yomer Sanchez always playing with fire and emotion. No surprise. And them trying to fire up that dugout at any time, especially in this bottom of the eighth, tied at 9. Nelson Rada, 0-2, but he's walked twice, scored twice. Rada takes right around the top of the zone, inside part of the plate. Misfires, two balls and a strike. Nelson Rada leading off an inning, batting 300 this season. That includes one of his home runs. Takes a strike, 2-2. He has two homers on the year, and inside the park home run, the first ever by a member of this team in this ballpark. And he had one over the left field wall, although that was on the road. 2-2 the count, 9-9 the score. The pitch, softly bounced right side, coming on as Winkler, he has it, flips to first, just in time. Great stretch by Lavastida for out number one. So one out, nobody on. That ball just scooting by Yinger. Great hustle over there by Winkler. Did have just enough time to go to the glove and then the hand. I love that Winkler knew exactly how much time he had and didn't rush himself. Christian Moore, 2-for-4 on the night. A double, a 3-run homer. He has scored twice. First pitch, Moore, ground ball, right side, through the hole, base hit. His third knock of the night. He's aboard with one out in the bottom of the eighth. And a great base-stealing threat as well. Go-ahead run is on in this 9-9 ball game. Christian Moore, excellent with his opposite field hitting. When he first started to play the game and first started to learn the game, he was taught how to go the other way. Ben Goebel, 2-for-4, including a home run and an RBI single. First pitch from Yinger. Goebel takes a called strike, 0-1. The wave is picked up going left to right throughout the seats this evening, although it's dying down as it starts moving towards home plate. The pitch, Goebel takes a strike, and it's 0-2. Christian Moore, 10 stolen bases over there at first base. Quick word from the first base coach, Jack Santora. Moore with the lead at first. The pitch. Goebel fouls it straight back. Fans whipping into a frenzy. That holiday weekend feel. They'd love to see it capped off tonight with a victory. This would even the series at 2 games apiece. We're tied 9-9. Goebel reaches the bat back ready. Here comes the 0-2. Runner on the move, and it's fouled high to the right side and out of play. There goes the wave. It's been better right to left. Left to right wasn't as successful. Now goes to the skinny section out there in left field. Now out to left center. I knew they would pick up the slack. Bumble having a great time with the fans. A jovial atmosphere. We're tied at 9, one out. The 0-2 pitch is outside. Holding it first is the runner, Christian Moore. Giving signals, third base coach, and the manager of the Bees, Doug Davis. First base coach, Jack Santora, with a quick word to Moore. As he sidesteps to his lead at first, quick throw, and he's safe. Woo! Christian Moore was still creeping out to his lead, and Yinger tried to nab him. He was able to dive back. Now he dances out to his lead at first base. Oven mitt on the left hand.

0: slide high to the right side, off a speaker, and it darts down to about the fourth row. Now Christian Moore, who's at a stellar 2026. He's had quite the workout over there, running back and forth between first and second. Ben Goble, a recent addition to this team, increased his on-base streak to 20 games, his hit streak to 11. That's in the dirt. It bounces away from Wall. It goes to the backstop. An easy 90 feet for Christian Moore. He's in scoring position now with one out. Volume picking up. USA chants breaking out all over the stadium. What a scene here tonight. Goble, right-hand batter ready. Here comes the 2-2. Goble takes down and away. Three balls and two strikes. Well, this crowd has been whipped into a frenzy throughout this weekend portion of the series. Count full. Runner at second. One out. We're tied at nine. Bottom of the eighth. Yinger from the stretch. Big lead at second. Moore. And the pitch is low. Ball four. First and second. One out. Here comes Yomer Sanchez. Sammy Miller talking about Yomer firing up the dugout before this bottom of the eighth. Now he has the chance to give Salt Lake the lead. Sanchez has reached twice tonight. He's one for three with a walk and a double. Sanchez batting from the left-hand side. The pitch. Sanchez flies it to left field on a rope. Coming in, though, is Stefanik. He'll make the trotting catch chest high. Holding the runners at first and second. We now have two out. And here comes Omar Martinez. Martinez, who singled in the seventh inning. One for three, had a sac fly and an RBI back in the first. Left-hand batter ready. The righty Yinger comes set. 9-9 ball game, two out, two on. Bottom of the eighth. Martinez takes the first pitch. It's inside, ball one. Omar Martinez, a 204 hitter with runners in scoring position. Started to flex a bit last week. He's had a nice week this week. 1-0 is down. Two balls and no strikes. A three-hit night Tuesday. He reached four times. Played a big role in that shutout when he was behind the dish on Wednesday. Here he is on Friday night. A chance to put Salt Lake ahead. Runners go. The pitch is down. A double steal. Second and third. Two down. And the momentum continues to build for the Salt Lake offense. Well, listen to this crowd here tonight. 3-0 the count. The pitch. Inside. Ball four. They're loaded with two down. The go-ahead run, 90 feet away. Chad Wallach, the catcher, out to talk to Yinger. And coming to the plate for the Salt Lake Bees is Kyron Paris. He is 0 for 4 on the night. He's 1 for 12 in this series. That one was a big swing. It was a home run last night. With the bases loaded, he's 0 for 1 so far this year. This crowd has been pumped. They've been doing the wave. They've been chanting. They've been cheering all night long. They are up and ready to go for a big rip from Kyron Paris. Three strikeouts from Kyron Paris tonight, and he popped up to second. Right-hand batter ready. Runners with their leads. Bases loaded, two down, 9-9 ball game. First pitch. Paris takes a called strike. He taps the helmet. He thought it missed. Jared Duerson.
1: The batter's challenging the called strike.
0: Announces the challenge. The ABS said it was away. Ball one.
1: The callers have returned. Stalwart has one challenge remaining.
0: Yinger has struggled with command in this eighth inning. Bases loaded, two down. Two of the three on reached by a walk.

0: It's been a tough night offensively for Kyren Paris. Outside 2-0. The fans trying to get the chant going about the erratic command right now for Yinger. As that is ball six. Bases full of bees, two down. Here's the 2-0. Paris takes away 3-0. Yinger has gone as far as you can go. Another wide one would put the bees in the lead. Volume coming up again from this crowd. Yinger comes set. Kicks, deals, bounce towards the shortstop. Swift, he's got it from a knee, throws to second, and the inning is over. A bases loaded jam for Yinger. The Bees do not score. No runs, a hit, no errors. Three runners left on base. We go to the ninth, tied at nine, here on Valley Sports.
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0: For the ninth, tied at nine, the Salt Lake Bees against the Las Vegas Aviators. Brian Lavastita, Chad Wallach, Jack Winkler, 7-8-9 to face up against Justin Dunn. Dunn, 1-3 this year with an ERA of 5.90. This is his 19th appearance. 34 hits, 25 runs, 19 earned. He's walked 19. He's punched out 25. Opponents hitting 2.96 against him this year. Justin Dunn, fourth pitcher employed. He takes over for Saucedo. And Saucedo was magnificent. 1 1/3. He retired all four he faced, including a strikeout. Saucedo was very efficient in that battle as well. Didn't take him a ton of pitches. Here comes the first pitch to Brian Lavastita. Lavastita takes outside for ball one. As on the night, Saucedo 12 pitches, 9 strikes to retire 4 hitters. Lavastita an infield single and 3 strikeouts on the evening. Here's the 1-0 from Dunn. And it's down and away. 2 balls and no strikes. Justin Dunn had 2 innings of work back in the opener of this series. Gave up 4 hits, 1 run it was earned. He struck out 3 and walked 1. Here is the 2-0 from Justin Dunn. Right-hander going from the stretch against the right-hander, Lavastita. Lavastita hammers it high in the air. Left center field, ranging to his right is Paris. Now backpedaling, makes the catch for out number 1. Well, got under it. That ball has jumped out into the sky, and you heard a groan from the crowd initially. It's a big outfield out there. Chad Wallach, 0-3 with a walk. One out, nobody on. We're tied at 9. Top of the ninth. Dunn set from the stretch, although nobody on. And Wallach fouls it behind home plate and out of play. And a fine grab by the fan behind home plate. I'll tell you, The fans bet Gold Glove work here tonight, really all season long, but especially tonight. Doesn't matter where they are, they're on their toes. Here's the 0-1 to the former Salt Lake Bee, Chad Wallach. Wallach takes a strike, 0-2. Quick look back and a conversation with Jared Duerson. No balls, two strikes and an out. Wallach in his career, 8-for-22 against Salt Lake, including a double and a home run. Wallach reaches the bat back ready. Dunn steadies from the chest, exhales, knee up, foot down, fires, and it's lifted deep down the left field side. Going back, Rada, and this ball is gone. Chad Wallach, the former Salt Lake Bee, with a ninth inning home run to put Las Vegas in front 10-9. He was 0-for-3 on the night. And a solo shot in the ninth inning gives Las Vegas their first lead since the second inning. I just got a barrel on it, and this ball was cruising over the left field fence. Got more of it than I realized. It was well over everything out there. For Wallach, that was his first home run. Seventh run batted in. First pitch, a strike to Jack Winkler. 10-9 Las Vegas. 0-1. Softly lined out to center field. It's going to get down for a base hit. Jack Winkler, after starting 0-for-3, he's 2-for-his-last-2. He had that big two-run single in the seventh to tie it. And now he's aboard with his team up 10-9. Back to the top of the order. Here's Drew Swift. Drew Swift looking for his first hit of the night. He was hit by a pitch in the seventh. Swift takes outside for a ball. Winkler over there at first, 4-for-6, stealing bases. Boy, this has been some kind of game. As the Bees were down early by 3 and then quickly scored 6 unanswered to take a 3-run lead. Pitch is low, 2-0. 10-9 Las Vegas. Top of the ninth, one out, runner at first. After the Bees were up 6-3, that lead was quickly erased as Las Vegas put up a 3-spot in the third, including back-to-back home runs from White and Servin. The 2-0, runner goes. The pitch is high, the throw to second, wide, and it goes into center field. Up from second on his way to third is Winkler. It's going to be a stolen base, E2, runner at third, one down. So Winkler at third, one out, Drew Swift, and the count 3-3. Martinez had that ball sail wide to the right, out of the reach of the second baseman, Vera. Big insurance run there at third, 10-9 Las Vegas. Done with the 3-0 pitch. Swift takes down, ball 4. Third hitter in a row to reach. I bring up Michael Stefanik, 2-for-5 tonight. Well, one former B helped give Las Vegas the lead here in the ninth. Michael Stefanik, a former Salt Lake B, is going to try to add to that lead in the ninth. 10 runs, 14 hits, no errors for Las Vegas. 9 runs, 12 hits, 2 errors now for Salt Lake. The B's had 6 errors last night, obviously. Hasn't been as bad during this game tonight. But the Bees, they are 19-32 when committing at least one error. And when the Bees have been out hit by their opponent, they're 10-36. They've been out hit 14-12 tonight. They trail 10-9. Top of the ninth, here is Stefanik. Stefanik softly bounces left side of the infield, charging Sanchez, barehand grab, only play to first, it's in time, well done, but scoring from third is Winkler, and it's 11-9 Las Vegas. Well, Sanchez, excellent hustle. That bare hand grab and a sidearm throw. Makes a nice play. But the good news for Las Vegas, it was good enough to bring in that insurance run. And the air becomes costly. Swift now at second. Two down. Here's Cade Marlowe. He's had an excellent night. Three hits. He's reached four times. He scored three times. Marlowe swings and misses. 0-1. Cade Marlowe hit his ninth triple of the season. And was back in the fifth inning. He stole his 22nd base of the season. It was the 0-1 from Dunn. And it's inside to Marlowe. One ball and one strike. Cade Marlowe is a .383 hitter with runners in scoring position. Tonight, the Aviators 4 for 10 in that area. The Bees 3 for 11. Marlowe looking to tack on another one with two down. Here's the 1-1. Marlowe fouls it behind home plate to the left. It's 1-2. Las Vegas 11, Salt Lake 9. Top of the night, two out. This game with big swings back and forth all throughout the night. The Bees will have the 7-8-9 hitters due up in the bottom of the ninth. Bryce Teodosio, Ryan Nicholson, Aro Vera. Dunn holds at the chin, now brings it down to the chest. Big exhale, checks the rearview mirror. Here's the 1-2. Swing and a missed strike three. The inning's done. But the damage was done as well. And the former Salt Lake Bee, Chad Wallach, with a solo homer on the top of the ninth. And then Michael Stefanik, the former Salt Lake Bee, brings in another run. It's 11-9 Las Vegas. Last call for the Bees. We go to the bottom of the ninth on Bally Sports.
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0: Bottom of the ninth inning. Wander Suaro is on now for the Las Vegas Aviators, trying to pick up the save tonight. 11-9, Las Vegas on top. Bryce Teodosio, Ryan Nicholson, Aro Vera, 7-8-9 hitters. Two up for the Salt Lake Bees. And the Bees here tonight, down 3-0, rally back, took a 3-run lead, and this game has just been back and forth all night. Salt Lake, hoping for a holiday weekend rally in this bottom of the ninth inning. Teodosio, 3-for-4 tonight, two doubles and a single. The Bees put up a big threat in the seventh, they didn't score. Big threat in the eighth, and they did not score. Teodosio flies the first pitch, foul right side. Now to play, 0-1. And defensive changes have been made in this game tonight. Welbus is now playing in left field. Lavastida, I believe, is at third. Pitch up and in. And the count's 1-1. Well, that one face high inside. Look out. He's down by two. Teodosio trying to get on any way he can. Teodosio fouls it back straight behind home plate. Counts 1-2. Teodosio. leading off an inning so far this season is now 7 for 30. One leadoff home run. The pitch. Teodosio takes up. Been a great back and forth battle. Teodosio looking to start this ninth inning the right way. Suero. What a great night in the opener. Pitch. And it's flying to the right side. Foul and out of play. We'll do it again at 2 balls and 2 strikes. Bryce Teodosio quickly became a fan favorite when he joined this team a couple years ago. Pure heart, pure hustle, pure gratitude. Everything you want to see out of a great athlete and a great person. 2-2 pitch. Teodosio grounds it, but right to the second baseman Winkler. From the shift, he throws to first in time. We're out number one. Halter is now at first. Lavastida is at third. I'll bring up Ryan Nicholson. One out, nobody on. 11-9. It is Las Vegas in the lead. Nicholson 1-for-4 tonight with an RBI single. Takes inside for a ball. Wander Suero, who pitched with the Sugar Land Space Cowboys 2 years ago. They won the AAA National Championship. And still the best PCL team I've ever seen in the 30-plus years I've been around the league. 1-0. Up and in. 2 balls and no strikes. Las Vegas last year had a first half that was as good as any first half I've ever seen. So they made it nearly impossible for anyone to catch them. One out, nobody on. 2-0. Nicholson takes a strike. 2 balls and 1 strike now. Las Vegas took the first half this year. They're going to host the LCS at the end of the season. The Bees hoping they're the team that will join them in September. They're down 11-9 right now. Nicholson slowly swings through and misses 2-2 on a pitch upstairs. The Aviators took the lead with 2 runs in the top of the ninth. Suero trying to keep this place quiet in the bottom of the ninth. 2-2 pitch. Swing and a miss. Strike 3 around the top of the zone. Nicholson flings his bat from the barrel to the handle into his bare hand. 2 out. Nobody on. We're just battling the top of the zone. Nicholson had a tough time against Wander Suero. Bees down to their final out. 2 out. Nobody on. 11-9 Las Vegas. Bottom of the ninth inning. R. Olvera 1-for-3 with a walk and a run scored. Trying to keep Salt Lake's hopes alive. In at third is Lavastida. Here comes the pitch. Vera pops it up, left side foul ground, giving chase Lavastida at the sidetrack by the dugout. It bounces on top of the dugout. And the count is 0-1. Instead, it is White over there at third base. They've made the defensive changes, and they've had a tough time keeping track of them here tonight. The pitch, Vera flies it out to left field. Over there's Buelvis, comes in, makes the chest-high catch, and the inning is over. So is the ball game. The Las Vegas Aviators clutch in the late innings. As the Aviators get 2 in the 7th to tie it, they get 2 in the 9th to take the lead, and they go on to defeat the Bees by the final score of 11-9. 11 runs, 14 hits, no errors for Las Vegas. 9 runs, 12 hits, 2 errors. For the Salt Lake Bees, Las Vegas takes a 3-1 series lead. As they jumped on the Bees 3-0, the Bees scored 6 unanswered to go up 6-3. And then it was just a back-and-forth fight throughout the evening. Chad Wallach, former member of the Bees, once a hero in a Bees uniform, now a villain here in this ballpark tonight. Well, a fun night, full of festivities from the beginning to the end, fireworks before the game and then during the game. Big swings all night long from the Bees and also from the Las Vegas Aviators. Christian Moore, who ended up with his 10th home run of the season. And the fans, they were thoroughly entertained. You will be entertained when you join us here for all the fun with the produce race and all the big flies out of the ballpark like that one from Ben Goble. But the Las Vegas Aviators, they lead the series 3-1. Game number 5 is coming your way tomorrow. Biggest game of the year with the 4th of July celebrations. If you can't join us tomorrow, be here on Sunday night. And as always, we'll have the broadcast right here for you, as always. Huge thanks to Brady Covington, our TV producer tonight, and a big thanks to Alma Bean on the radio side as well. For those of you on the stream, we'll talk to you tomorrow night, same place, same time. For those of you on the radio broadcast, the 10th inning show is coming up next. Las Vegas defeats Salt Lake 11-9. You heard it right here on Bally Sports.
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0: Welcome into the 10th inning show. The Salt Lake Bees battled up against the Las Vegas Aviators here tonight. It was game number four of this series. The Bees down 2-1. Had quite a back-and-forth battle against the Aviators. And when the Bees got down 3-0 right out the gate, it looked like it might be a tough night. But Salt Lake battled back in a big way. 2 in the first. They scored 4 in the second to take a 6-3 lead. Christian Moore ended up with his 10th home run of the year. You could feel things changing a bit, but in that top of the third, Tommy White, Brian Servan go back-to-back. They get 3 in the third, and suddenly this was a 6-6 game. You could feel it. It was going to be that high-scoring PCL battle that we're accustomed to seeing. Ben Goebel with a big 2-run homer in the fourth, and the Bees just always felt like they were a step ahead until the late innings. And that's when things changed here a bit. As Las Vegas threatened in the seventh, they scored twice on a 2-run single by Jack Winkler. And then also, you were thinking, well, the Bees, they would threaten in the bottom of the seventh. They had 2-1 with one out. They didn't score. And then the Bees had bases loaded. And in a big situation on a 3-0 count, green light, Kyren Paris grounded into a fielder's choice. So the Bees had their chances in the seventh and the eighth. They didn't score. And in a tie game in the top of the ninth inning, it was Chad Wellig with a solo homer. Later on, Michael Stefanik grounded out but brought in an insurance run. 11-9 the score there. And 11-9 the final. The Bees fall to 4-6 in the second half. And for Las Vegas, they're 8-2 in the second half. While Las Vegas has already clinched a playoff spot because they took the first half championship, they have really damaged Salt Lake's hopes here in the early going. As Salt Lake has started to dig a hole, they were 3 games back of the top spot for the second half championship coming into tonight. And they badly needed this one tonight. And you could feel like it was going to be their night throughout the course of the evening. But the Las Vegas Aviators, they showed why they're the defending PCL champions, and they showed why they're going to host the LCS once again coming up this year. This was a tough pill to swallow for the Salt Lake Bees tonight. As Yinger, he would come in and get the win. And for Dunn, he takes the loss. Suero picks up the save. We'll give you more of the totals later on. We'll take our last look at the out-of-town scoreboard coming up next. We'll hear some of the scoring highlights from this one As the Aviators defeat the Bees 11-9, this is the 10th inning show on the KSL Sports Zone.
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0: Bees and Aviators met up for game number four tonight. Las Vegas leading by a 2-1 count in the series. The Bees trying to even things up. But in the top of the first, former Salt Lake Bee Michael Stefanik singled. That followed by a Cade Marlowe single. Then Tommy White decided to crack the scoreboard first. That's hit hard and high to center field. Fighting the sun is Paris. Running back on it. It's over his head. It's going to go to the wall. Stefanik rounding third. He's going to score. The speedster Marlowe is going to hold up at third base. Throw comes in towards the plate. An RBI double for Tommy White. It's 1-0 Las Vegas. 1-0 the score then. Brian Servin, a sack fly to right, made it 2-0. Jared Dickey looked to come through with a big two-out swing. And the pitch is lined softly out into right field. It's going to get down for a base hit. Trotting in from third and coming in to score, Tommy White. An RBI single, Jared Dickey. It's now 3-0 Aviators. 3-0 the score at that moment. The Bees would need to respond. Nelson Rada led off the bottom of the first with a walk. Christian Moore, he would double for the 16th time of the season. Then Ben Goebel looked to put the Bees on the board. Here comes the 1-2 pitch. Goebel grounds it hard. Left side through the hole, base hit. Rada walks home from third. Stopping at third is Moore. RBI single, Ben Goebel. It's an 11-game hit streak. Bees on the board. They trail 3-1. 3-1 the score at that moment. Two batters later, Omar Martinez, a sacrifice fly, made it 3-2. Then, bottom of the second inning, Bryce Teodosio, a leadoff double. Ryan Nicholson wasted no time trying to tie the game. He's never going to be reckless out there, but he will be aggressive. The pitch, Nicholson smashes it. Deep to right field. Dickey going back. It's going to one-hop the wall. Around third coming in to score, Teodosio. Putting on the brakes as Nicholson will hold it first with a long RBI single. We're tied at 3 in the bottom of the second. 3-3 ball game. Nelson Rada walked for the second time of the game. First and second, one out. That brought up Christian Moore. The 1-2. Moore loads up and launches. Deep left center. Going back at the wall. Gone. A screamer over the left center field wall. And Christian Moore gives Salt Lake the lead for the first time of the night. It's 6-3 in the bottom of the second. His 10th home run of the season, 49 runs batted in on the year. Bees up by the score of 6-3. You could feel it. It was going to be a wild one because in the top of the third, with one out, Cade Marlowe singled, stole second. Tommy White looked to help cut into the deficit. Bees The 2-0 is hammered high in the air, deep to center field, going back Paris, at the wall, looks up, and it's gone. Front row Joe to one of the deepest parts of the ballpark, Tommy White, with his 8th home run of the season. And he's cut the deficit to 6-5. A big two-run shot here in the top of the third inning. After the Bees scored 6 unanswered, Tommy White delivers in a big way in this third inning. One-run game at that moment. Brian Servin made sure that the one-run deficit was no longer. So 6-5, Bees lead, and that's hit hard by Servin. Deep to left center field, and that ball is gone. Back-to-back, Brian Servin with a solo shot homer over the tall wall and left. His 7th long ball of the season. We're tied at 6. 6-6 ball game after the third inning, after the Bees were retired 1-2-3. But in the bottom of the fourth, after a leadoff single from Arl Vera, the next two were retired. Two out, runner at first. Ben Goebel didn't just include or increase his hit streak and his on-base streak. He was looking to add to his RBI tally. Vera with a twisting lead at first. And the pitch is smoked by Goebel, high and deep to the left of center. Marlowe going back, and that ball is gone. Ben Goebel with his 3rd home run as a member of the Bees. His 2nd in the series. Fireworks popping off here tonight. And so is Ben Goebel. It's 8-6 Salt Lake. 8-6 the score at that moment. This game was turning into a barn burner, but it would be 8-7 after a leadoff triple by Cade Marlowe, sack fly Tommy White. 8-7, Bees on top, but bottom of the 5th inning, one out, double hit by Bryce Teodosio. Later on, he would be at third base, and a balk from Causey would bring him in. The Bees had that 2-run lead back at 9-7. Late inning hits, they were going to be a big deal here tonight. And in the 7th inning, it was the Las Vegas Aviators with a threat, as it would all start with Brian Servin being hit by a pitch. Then Jared Dickey was hit by a pitch from Jared Southard. Southard then struck out Lavastida, walked Chad Wallach. Bases loaded, one out. The free passes certainly put the Bees in danger, and Jack Winkler made them pay. Southard from the stretch, kicks and fires. Winkler softly grounds left side through the hole, base hit. Scoring in from third is Servin. Rounding third, coming home Dickey. Throw towards the plate, cut off. 2-run single, Jack Winkler, and we're tied at 9 in the top of the 7th. 9-9 ball game, and going to the bottom of the 7th, the Bees would threaten an Omar Martinez leadoff single. Two batters later, a single from Bryce Teodosio. 1st and 2nd, one out. Nicholson grounded back to the pitcher Causey, but after that, R. Rivera struck out, and the threat was over. In the top of the 8th, it was the Aviators retired 1-2-3 by Saucedo. After that, the Bees threatened in the bottom of the 8th. A one-out single for Moore, then a walk from Ben Goebel. Runners would both steal to go to 2nd and 3rd. Omar Martinez walked with 2 outs. Kyren Paris, after 7 straight wide ones out of the zone from Yinger, Paris faced a 3-0 count, green light, grounded to short, a fielder's choice, 6-4. The threat was over, and the Bees and Aviators were tied 9-9 going into the 9th inning. With one out, former Salt Lake Bee Chad Wallach stepped up to the plate, looking to do some big damage. Wallach reaches the bat back ready. Done, steadies from the chest, exhales, knee up, foot down, fires, and it's lifted deep down the left field side, going back Rada, and this ball is gone! Chad Wallach, the former Salt Lake Bee, with a 9th inning home run to put Las Vegas in front 10-9. A massive home run by Chad Wallach, former hero in this ballpark, quickly turned villain. They would tack on another run when Michael Stefanik grounded out to short with a runner at 3rd. It brought in a run on the play, and suddenly the Bees were down 11-9. They would be retired in order, 1-2-3, in the home part of the 9th inning. So the Aviators win 11-9 in game number 4. They lead the series 3-1. We'll preview game 5 coming up next on the 10th inning show on the KSL Sports Zone.
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0: Welcome back to the 10th inning show, where tonight the Salt Lake Bees fall by the final score of 11-9. We have game number 5 of this series coming your way tomorrow. We'll preview that here in just a second. We had a busy day in the bigs, and especially in the Pacific Coast League. And one of the matinees featured a 17-1 victory for the St. Louis Cardinals over the Chicago Cubs there at Wrigley Field. Rays prevailed over the Astros 3-1. Rockies dominate the Giants 15-3. Braves 5, Mets 3. Orioles blank the Reds 3-0. Yankees a victor over the Twins 5-2. Nationals an I-5 winner over the Pirates. And in the bottom of the seventh, Blue Jays 2, Mariners nothing. It's the Padres out to a 3-0 lead at the Dodgers as they're in the bottom of the seventh. Stretching in the desert, Brewers and Diamondbacks tied at 3. In West Sacramento, the Marlins holding an 8-5 advantage at the A's. And at the Big A, it is the Red Sox leading the Angels 5-1. And they're in extra innings right now. And it is the White Sox and Guardians knotted up. As we speak, at 3 apiece, and I believe the Guardians may have just scored to walk that off in the bottom of the 10th. We'll keep you up to date on that as soon as we can. On to the Pacific Coast League with their scores on the night. Reno leading at Tacoma 5-0 in the bottom of the 6th. It's a final in Round Rock, Texas, where the Isotopes beat the Express 8-2. Oklahoma City nipped Sugar Land 4-3. And El Paso doubled up Sacramento 4-2. And tonight, the Las Vegas Aviators defeated the Salt Lake Bees by the final score of 11-9. And it is a final. Cleveland walks off the White Sox by the final score of 4-3. And the winner was Watson with an RBI single to finish that game off. Well, we have game number 5 tomorrow, a 4th of July celebration. Make sure you're here with us, whether it be on the broadcast or come out to the ballpark. We're watching the fireworks right now for the 3rd of July, and it'll be fun on the 4th of July. As in this series and in this battle back and forth, both teams have been uncertain about who starting pitchers might be, both of them TBA for tomorrow. It's expected to be Alek Manoah against Joey Estes coming up on Sunday. As always, we'll be on the air at 6:35, and you can catch us with the On Deck Circle at 6:20. That's going to do it for us here tonight. Big thanks to Alma being back in the studio, doing a great job as always. Our thanks to you for listening. In front of 7,717 fans here at the ballpark at America First Square, the Las Vegas Aviators defeat the Salt Lake Bees 11-9 in 2 hours and 59 minutes. I'm Tony Parks saying good night. Enjoy the rest of your 4th of July weekend. This has been a presentation of Salt Lake Bees Baseball on the KSL Sports Zone.
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0: Sports Radio. Jason Smith Show with me, Mike Harmon. Having a blast with you on the holiday weekend. Team all assembled and just rolling along. Now, one of the great traditions historically has been the Nathan's Hot Dog Eating Contest. We've had a lot about competitive eating through the years. Many competitive eater has joined the show, and certainly on the network, we've had a number of guys. I think Joey Chestnut showed up a little bit earlier. Covino and Rich, I think, had him on earlier when they filled in for the Dan Patrick show. But just from the national buildup, like, I think we used to talk about the hot dog eating contest, or is it just this year because we've got so much attention on the FIFA World Cup and other events that maybe it got muted a little?
1: Maybe that's it, because I actually didn't even think about it. I'm like, wait a minute, is the hot dog contest tomorrow? Did they cancel it? I didn't see any commercials for it. I actually looked it up just to make sure that it was going on tomorrow. And, you know, for some reason, like you said, it didn't get a lot of hype, and that's obviously because of the, you know, World Cup being here. I think that's exactly the reason why it hasn't got a lot of hype. But overall, I think we've kind of, you know, I think it's kind of jumped the shark. You know, I don't think people are into it as much as they used to be. Joey Chestnut certainly has a firm hold on it every year. You know, it's only so many times. Usually you watch it to see, you know, what the spectacle is going to be. But, you know, after a couple of years, do you still want to tune on in? It gets old after a while. So I don't know if we're really into it. I'm curious to see if the ratings on it go up or down, or how they've been over the last couple of years.
0: Yeah, I mean, it's certainly, if I'm sitting around on a Saturday, or whatever, on July 4th, if I've got nothing popping in the morning and I remember it, then yeah, I usually flip it on because there's still some pomp and circumstance.
1: But are you at home Saturday at noon on a beautiful day? Probably not, you know?
0: Yeah, no, and that's just it, right? Here you got July 4th falling on a Saturday, which means a lot of folks are going to be out and about early and often. You know, we've got all these other events going on. You got a full slate of Major League Baseball. You've got WNBA competition that, you know, look, they're filling arenas. Still, we'll talk a little bit about the Caitlin Clark comments next hour. Coming up in about 5 minutes, though, we'll get Steve DeSager in. He tracks a lot of the network ratings and the impressions and everything. And our guys, like, we're seeing some staggering numbers. We'll have Steve in to make some sense of it, particularly that Argentinian match from earlier today, some numbers that we're trying to wrap our heads around. But all of that to say, you've got so many other things, maybe some kids events. Most of those will be canceled, because of the holiday. But, you know, when you talk about your summer soccer, basketball leagues and whatever else, and just getting out and about. You've got a holiday weekend. And for many, July 3rd was an observed holiday, a getaway day, so you can make a long weekend out of it.
1: We got a lot of heat out here, too. Didn't they cancel the racing? I think it's Saratoga.
0: Yeah, it's Saratoga day one. Yeah, so the new meet.
1: That's pretty big.
0: Which is, you know, one of my favorite places to go and see. You know, when I would live back east, you'd go a couple of times each meet, the pomp and circumstance. Again, a lot of pageantry and history there. And that's what Nathan's still represents, right? And I think some of it are dietary things. We're back into the cautionary tales as opposed to the gluttony. So I think we pass that on to our European visitors here that visited for the World
1: Cup. Yeah, they should be going to that tomorrow is what they should be.
0: Hey, look, man, maybe they'll descend upon that, and we'll see droves of fans. We'll see. But coming up next, we get back into the World Cup from the viewing perspective. He's Arnie, I'm Mike, and this is Fox Sports Radio.
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9: Thank you.

0: matter if you've watched any soccer in the last year. What's going on is a great story. The tournament as a whole, and specifically this game we were talking about tonight, some people are so dyed in the wool, well, in my day, you know, or sticks in the mud, let's call them what they are. They're not recognizing a great moment, and yeah, well, I'm not going to pay. Well, 20 million people are paying attention to this for a month, not just one night. So, okay, if you don't want to get on that train, it's a free country, but you're missing it.
1: Where the party, you know, we saw the parties in Boston and the Scotland fan. Well, how come there's been no parties in L.A.? I haven't seen any L.A. hype.
2: Oh, no, no. There's been plenty of parties. South Korea had massive parties. Mexico.
0: Iran had two games
2: in
0: L.A.
2: Iran had a huge contingent. No,
0: by the way, did you notice?
1: Nobody parties like the Scotland fans. I'll tell you
0: a lot of the Iran people, like born in Iran that live in L.A., there's a reason they don't live in Iran anymore. So they would cheer the team, but boo the Iran flag and anthem at the very beginning and then cheer their team.
1: Gotcha.
2: No, certainly there's been plenty. I mean, there's watch parties everywhere. Every bar's got a special, and they're opening up as early as they possibly can by all local ordinances to allow the travelers to come in. It's been fantastic, and it's been embraced. We've talked a lot about the fans coming from abroad and the taking some of those customs back, and the players themselves embracing it on a whole other level. So fun to watch. Can't wait till next. By the way, happy birthday, Flo Balogun, 25 today.
0: Oh, really?
2: So there you go.
0: Wait a minute. Today, Saturday or Friday?
2: Friday.
0: July 3rd.
2: July 3rd.
0: Wow. Born in the U.S., July the 3rd.
2: There you go. Because that flight attendant wouldn't let mom on that plane. One of the great stories.
0: Mom had the birth in New York.
2: There you go. That's Steve DeSager. Thanks, Steve. Arnie Spanier in with us here, Fox Sports Radio. I'm Mike Harmon. Thanks for being with us here on this holiday weekend. We'll continue with a little bit more on the NBA. And then Caitlin Clark finally spoke about that throat punch or throat press or whatever we're going to call it. But what are the bigger issues coming out of that? And the All-Star game as well. 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

0: NBA on fire. Wow, what are the Celtics doing? I'm not complaining. We're the fellas. Aunt Jeff, right here on the 4th of July, Fox Sports Radio.
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1: It's your 4th of July weekend, and it's become a tradition like no other. 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

0: 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On a silly note, I got to fill in for Big Ben Maller a couple of times this week, and I'm just on autopilot. I didn't screw up, thankfully, this time, but inevitably I'll be like, the way I welcome us into this show, I'll be like, it's Fox Sports Radio's Countdown. And so I'm normally Brian Noem for Big Ben, but sometimes I'll be like, it's Fox Sports Radio's, oh shoot, there's nowhere for me to go like that. I just gotta back up. And
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0: Yeah, it's whatever. We screw that up all the time. Okay, so what in the world are the Boston Celtics doing here? What are they doing? They trade Jaylen Brown for a very modest haul. They get Paul George, who's 6 years older than Jaylen Brown. So they get Paul George. They get 2 first-round picks, 2 second-round picks. That's less than the Lakers gave up to get Walker Kessler. That's Boston just gave up Jaylen Brown, who was a legitimate MVP candidate, best season of his career, and they get a modest haul, and they trade him to a team in their same conference, in their same division, the Sixers, who just beat them in the first round of the playoffs. Sixers come back from a 3-1 deficit, and Boston trades Jaylen Brown to Philly. The Celtics could have had Giannis. And now they get an older Paul George and a couple of picks. This is unbelievable. I don't think Brad Stevens should be getting harassed, and he is. It's so bad, his kids are getting harassed right now. That's how bad this trade is. I think that's ridiculous, but this is a ridiculous move by the Celtics. I don't know why. The move tells you, plain as day, like, we were ready to just get rid of the guy. That's what this move says. And I'm like, was it that bad? It was that bad where you just gave him up for a modest haul like this. I don't get the move whatsoever. They should have Giannis right now, if anything.
2: Yeah, this does feel like Boston choosing flexibility over emotion. However, when you get into the numbers, it still doesn't make great sense. Jaylen Brown, he's still great, but he was on that massive supermax $57.1 million contract that was coming up in 2026 and $61 million. In 27-28, that ballooned up to $65 million in the 28-29 season. So Boston may decide that paying those two mega contracts deep into the apron era was restrictive. Now, that's cold negotiation. That's not necessarily irrational. However, the problem is this deal is not the immediate money save that you would assume it is. Paul George is not cheap. Boston only saves about $2.9 million this season.
0: Oh, man.
2: The trade bonus pushes his salary to about $57.7 million this year. So, I mean, they're even paying a little bit more this year for George. So, like, when you really think about it, the only way to justify it is if they're looking at the 2 first-rounders as, like, a multi-step process. It's like, all right, We switch out these two talents. Obviously, one young gun who still has many good years left in him, so that we can take those first rounders, surround Tatum with more talent, and go and chase down a ring here sometime in the very near future. You know, either that or, like, you know, what is it all for? So I can only see it that way, that Boston maybe very, very narrow-sightedly decided that this is the only way, but it has to be more than just this step that they were thinking when they decided to make this trade.
3: Yeah, it feels like it was an emotional reaction by Brad Stevens a little bit. And I'm not in his head, I don't know, but I think the Giannis thing kind of was like sand slipping through their fingers. And they probably were planning on getting Giannis and still executing this trade. Like, that was probably the move, because once you get Giannis, I don't know if you can keep both Giannis and Jaylen Brown. I mean, again, there's a lot of apron discussions to be had about that, but it seems like they kind of missed out on Giannis, and then kind of shot from the hip here. I would imagine that some of the things that we're hearing, of course, Colin Coward's, comments the other day about how Jalen thinks he's the smartest guy in the room. Like, I don't think he's lying about that. I think he did get information from his sources saying that, you know, Jalen's kind of worn out his welcome, I guess, is maybe the polite way to put it, in Boston, even though he's won a finals MVP and he's had some success. Now, to be fair, if you look at the with and without numbers for Jaylen Brown and the Celtics over the last decade, Boston's actually better without him. I'm sure there's some context with those numbers that maybe I'm not fully grasping, but if you just look at the records straight up, 71% win percentage without Jaylen Brown, 65% with him. Significantly more games with him, obviously, so much bigger sample. But I do think it was just, hey, like, we're kind of in reload mode. It's kind of ironic in a sense that, you know, the whole trust the process team is the team that's acquiring the star in the situation. And, the team that has been the star team, you know, the championship caliber team over the last few years, the Celtics, are the team that's acquiring the draft picks and is kind of in reload mode. It's kind of against the run of the mill, what we've seen from those teams over the last decade. When I watched Jaylen Brown and the stuff really rubbed me the wrong way after they lost it to the Sixers, when he went on his stream and was complaining and, you know, basically saying this is his best year ever, even though they lost in the playoffs. And I think that stuff does add up over time. And I'm assuming that, you know, Brad Stevens just kind of had enough, and maybe the rest of the coaching staff and the rest of the front office was just kind of worn out from it. And so they were willing to take pennies on the dollar, because if you just look at the, you know, trade value on the surface, it's obviously that Philly got the better end of the deal here.
0: Yeah, that comment that you're talking about on his Twitch stream, this one.
1: It was my favorite year of my basketball career.
0: I mean, that made a lot of antennas go straight up, where it's like, wait a minute, you just lost in the first round after blowing a 3-1 lead, and this is your favorite season ever? Like, you won a title. Like, you were finals MVP, and this is the favorite season? That was a weird comment. I think really what it was is Jaylen Brown saying, I can be Batman. You know, like, with Tatum being hurt for most of the season, I'm sure that was enjoyable for him to be the guy. And that's how I took it, is he wants to be the alpha. You know, yep. He doesn't want to be Robin, which I get. That's understandable, but within 24 hours, you just got ousted. This is the Celtics. You know what I mean? This isn't some team that's never won a title or has won in their franchise's history, and that's it. This is the Celtics, and that's your favorite season after losing in the first round. I think a lot of Celtics, not just fans, but, you know, upper brass looked at that like, what are we doing right now? You know, so
3: yeah.
0: It just got to the point of no return. The other big trade, there have been a few of them, but how about Kawhi Leonard getting traded to the Raptors? He's back with the Raptors. And now this is a haul. If you look at what the Raptors gave up for Kawhi, how about this? Kawhi, obviously an older player than Jaylen Brown, but the Clippers, they get Brandon Ingram, they get Grady Dick, they get an unprotected first-round pick, two of them in 2031 and 2033, so a couple of unprotected first-round picks, an unprotected first-round pick swap, and 2 second-round picks. That's what the Clippers got for Kawhi Leonard. Now, Kawhi going to the Raptors, it makes them a viable contender in the East. But the bigger picture to me is, if you look at the league as a whole, I cannot believe we still don't have a ruling on this Kawhi getting paid almost $30 million under the table. How do we not have a ruling on this? The NBA is still conducting an active investigation. When Kawhi went to the Clippers, Pablo Torre did this whole uncovering where it's this fake endorsement deal. He's just getting paid under the table. $28 million, this company Aspiration. Kawhi was a spokesman. He didn't have to do one thing, nothing. No commercials, no photo shoots, no signing autographs at the mall, nothing. Did not. It's just getting paid under the table, totally circumventing the salary cap. We still have no resolutions for this, none. And the Clippers get a great haul. Like, what are we doing? Are we going to go back in time and be like, actually, we're going to change the particulars about this deal? Like, it's done. So Adam Silver, man, get it together. I'll tell you what, man. No one has strengthened another commissioner's resume more than Adam Silver has strengthened David Stern's resume. I can't tell you how many times I have said, if David Stern were still commissioner, there's no way this would go down the way it is. And we have another installment here with Kawhi getting paid under the table, and it's still just floating in the air. We don't know where it's going to land. But in the meantime, the Clippers trade Kawhi for a really good return. This is crazy.
2: Yeah, this is crazy. Yeah, the alleged under-the-table payment, the NBA is still investigating whether Kawhi Leonard reported the $28 million aspiration endorsement deal that allowed the Clippers to circumvent the cap, if that is what happened or not. It's bizarre that this trade went down, and it makes the silence on the potential or alleged backhanded deal feel louder. So Kawhi goes to Toronto, massive basketball story, but it's all happening while this NBA investigation is underway and still unresolved. It makes this feel completely bizarre. Don't you think that a league allowing one of its players, a main player in the NBA, who's at the center of a probe, move freely to one of the other 29 teams without informing everybody what the results of the investigation is, seem a little shady to anybody else? Did Toronto or people within Toronto contact the league office and say, hey, look, we're looking to do this. Can you blink twice if we're cool here?
0: Right, yeah.
2: Did someone at the NBA league offices blink twice? And then if you're one of the other 28 teams in the NBA, not named the Clippers or the Raptors, how pissed are you?
0: Yeah.
2: Because maybe you're willing to throw your hat in the ring if the league office is willing to blink at you twice. So this feels shady. It doesn't mean it's shady, but boy, does this feel shady. I'm with you, Brian. No, I'm very reticent to believe that nobody had any further information on how the league is going to handle this, allowing this massive deal to go down.
3: Yeah, I don't even know how to, like, this is an unprecedented situation. Like, I don't think we've ever, and credit to Pablo Torre. I think this is the story that won him the Pulitzer, I think. Awesome journalism. Like, this is what journalism is really about. You would imagine that the investigation's kind of done. Like, he kind of did it for you. What's left to do at this point? Like, it's obvious that they got paid under the table. Now, the question that I have is, and I can't answer this because I'm not an NBA executive, is it Kawhi at fault here, or is it the Clippers? Like, I don't know if Kawhi deserves any punishment for this. Like, he's just, like,
0: right,
3: accepting.
0: Like, if you're
3: money.
0: Like, hey, here's 30 mil under the table, Kawhi. I mean, you could say, you know, ethically, you should say no to that. But the Clippers are way more at fault here.
3: 100%. I absolutely agree. And so I think the pushback should be the Clippers shouldn't be allowed to deal him, and not Kawhi shouldn't be allowed to go to another team. Like, I think that, to me, like, that's more of the argument. But this is a, I mean, this is one of those legalese scenarios where I just don't know how deep this rabbit hole really goes. And I don't know what else they're investigating here, because according to every story I read on this, they wanted it done by the finals. They wanted this done before the finals ended. The parade was like 2 weeks ago, Adam.
0: Yeah.
3: Like,
0: wow.
3: this is a long delay for something that you wanted to be wrapped up before the end of the NBA finals were over. For this exact reason, because Kawhi does deserve to have some kind of clarity on his situation so he can move on with his life, whether he's at fault or not, and whether the Clippers are at fault, I think they are, we need to have a set end date so we can move forward. If there is some kind of repercussion or penalty that needs to be assessed, we need to know what it is, because the league year is renewed already. Like, free agents are signing, teams are making moves, like, we can't have this linger into the next year. So I think it's dragging of the feet more so than the actual crime itself that's the bigger issue here.
0: Yeah, the crazy thing is, one of the situations that's happened in NBA history that you would compare it to this, it's the Timberwolves. So you go back in the early 2000s, Joe Smith. Remember Joe Smith, former number one overall pick? He went to the Timberwolves, and they got busted for circumventing the salary cap. The punishment – It was a league record $3.5 million fine, but the big punishment was they lost five first-round picks. Two of them were reinstated, but you lose three first-round picks. Compare that to what just happened with the Clippers. The Clippers just got three first-round picks. They got two unprotected first-rounders. They get an unprotected pick swap. So, like, the Timberwolves get punished three first-rounders. The Clippers just got three first-rounders in return for this Kawhi trade. That's insanity right there. So I just can't believe the league is mishandling it this much, man. It's classic Adam Silver. It's let's think. Let's be calculated. Let's think some more. Let's think even more. And do nothing. Let's just do nothing and think. That's what we're doing here with Adam Silver. This is unbelievable. All right, we got Rich Ornberger, Penn State All-American. Jared Smith, FSR betting analyst. I'm Brian Noe. 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
26: Tomato trying to reset quickly and trying to catch Argentina napping. McAllister can't make the play. Lopez Cabral!
0: That was World Cup on Fox TV. That was the equalizer right there. Cape Verde, think about this. They lost. Like, how often do we have a play of the day where, yeah, they went on to lose? That's how sensational that goal was, right? Argentina pulls it out 3-2, but what a goal to tie the game up at 2 apiece. Tremendous stuff. All right, let's dive into this.
4: Check this out. Parlay Platter.
0: All right, we each have one selection. We pool it together for a greater payout. Jared, we start with you. What do you like?
3: Well, I will admit I'm not an expert when it comes to soccer in the World Cup. However, based on what I've seen, what I've watched, what I've absorbed, France is the best team by far. They are the best team that I've seen so far, and I think based on the odds, they are going to win the World Cup. What does that mean today for their match against Paraguay? Lay a big number on them in terms of the money line. Even the spread is -155 for laying 1.5 goals. However, I did find some plus money that I like. Over 2.5 goals for France is +105 at BetMGM. They have scored 3 goals in every match so far. So I feel confident that they can get 3 today against the Paraguay team that, I mean, goodness gracious, coming off of a win for the ages. In PKs against Germany. This is a Paraguay team that has not scored a whole lot. They gave up 4 to Team USA in their opening match. So we will say over 2.5 goals for France, +105, first leg of the platter, gentlemen.
1: All right. I'm looking at baseball today because it sort of feels like on the 4th of July, anything other than baseball would be sacrilegious, right? So I'm going to go with the Rays-Astros game. Give me the under 7.5. You look at the pitching matchup. You got Rasmussen and Brown on the mound today. I mean, they're not absolutely studs. Neither one of them are going to win the Cy Young this year. But two legit starters, a low number for a reason. I'm trusting pitching before the fireworks. Give me the under 7.5 runs today.
0: There you go. Now, I got to be honest with you guys. I did think about throwing Belgium into this parlay platter. But on the fourth,
2: I would have had a revolution.
0: You would have said no. Pick something else.
2: I wouldn't have done it. I would have said no.
0: I'm going to go in a different direction. I'll save that for rapid fire. You can't bet with your heart over here. But I won't lump you guys into that one. I'm going to go with Portugal, Spain. Give me under 2.5 goals. Spain's defense has been absolutely tremendous. They haven't given up one goal this entire World Cup yet. It's Spain and Mexico. Both countries have not given up a single goal. So I like under 2.5 goals in this Portugal-Spain tilt. It's at minus 105. So in terms of a parlay platter, you get a higher payout. So that's one of the reasons. But that's how much I respect Spain's defense. I don't expect a whole lot of scoring in regular time. That's my entry for the platter here.
2: I love it. Plus 620 over at BetMGM.
0: There you go.
2: Pretty juicy.
0: Better than true odds right there. 6-1 yeah. Plus a little extra sprinkle. We are Sports.
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9: May 15, 9 a.m. Two women quietly waiting at the doctor's office. Woman 1 says, "Cold day, huh?" Woman 2, "What's that?" Woman 1, "Kinda cold today." Woman 2, "Yeah, wasn't expecting that." Woman 1, "What is it, 47 degrees? Woman 2, "No, more like 45. Woman 1, yeah, makes sense. At least it's not raining. Woman 2, "That would be sad." Woman 1, "So sad." Woman 2, "Ah, the weather." Woman 1, "Crazy." 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
0: Hey there on this special weekend. Thank you for joining us here on Real Golf Radio. 4th of July, 250 year celebration. What an awesome day. And thanks so much for spending a little bit of it with us as we give you one of our best of editions of Real Golf Radio here on this 4th of July weekend. Brian Taylor, Bob Casper, Dave Glauser producing the segment, brought to you as always by Mountain America Credit Union. 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Bob, I don't know how much fireworks will be happening with the weather that we've had and the drought and all that kind of stuff, but it's a fun, what a cool weekend, what a cool lead up to the celebration. I know you're very patriotic, it runs in your family. I mean, in golf circles, your dad, the winningest Ryder Cup, American Ryder Cupper in all of Ryder Cup history. Man, those red, white, and blue stripes and stars, they mean a lot to you, don't they?
11: Yeah, they do. It's always been extremely fun to be able to see how passionate my parents were, not only about the country, but also about the Ryder Cup. The thing that's really cool about the Ryder Cup is not only are you playing for yourself, but you're playing for your team and you're playing for your country. And I've always appreciated that about my parents.
0: Yeah. And you know what? There's not very many that I know who have been around presidents of the United States over the years. And I know you and your family had that opportunity with several. What are some of your memories of that?
11: Well, you know, I can remember my my parents going to state dinners. I can remember my dad playing, especially with presidents and senators and that kind of thing, in the Bob Hope Desert Classic in Palm Springs every year. Just really, really cool things. And to be able to meet them, I can remember one time, here's another great patriot, Evel Knievel played in the Bob Hope Desert Classic, and he would wear red, white, and blue when he was at the golf course and that kind of thing. So all my siblings, all my family have been able to have those experiences with people that have been patriots and people that have loved this country.
12: I'm asking you about your time with presidents. You're like, my memories of Evel Knievel. That's what I loved. Of course, you were a little boy. I mean, who wouldn't want to see Evel?
11: Right? Exactly.
12: Yeah, for sure. So, hey, just real quickly to touch on, we're gonna talk about, you know, coming up on the show, we're doing a best of. It's everyone's enjoying the 4th of July. If you happen to be tuning in, great. We appreciate that. Every Saturday morning, 8 to 10 right here on 97.5 the KSL Sports Zone. 27 years talking golf with you. But just looking back on some of the stories of the year, Greg Allen from RTE Radio Ireland, he's a golf commentator, a good friend of ours, and he gave a great recap on Rory winning the Masters back-to-back back in April. Byron Nelson, just one of the great Americans in golf, just one of the great gentlemen. And we play his interview every year during the Byron Nelson. We wanted to throw that out there. It's just such a cool, when you think about 250 years of history, golf isn't quite that deep here in the United States, but it is, there's a lot of history around the game of golf, and Byron Nelson's just one of those that just embodies just a great American gentleman.
11: Yep. When we had the opportunity to speak with him and to share some time with him, it was awesome because he got started and then he goes, you still got more time? He was ready to go and ready to talk. And Byron Nelson, the consummate gentleman that left the game too soon, but he was a really cool individual that I had an opportunity as a little kid to meet because of my dad.
12: Yeah, that's so cool. So you hear about how the Byron Nelson got started, how he won 18 times, including 11 in a row in 1945. One of the great all-time years. That'll never be touched, by the way. There's no way. No one's ever won an 18, let alone 11 in a row. It's not going to happen. And then Karen Stupples from Riviera Country Club in the U.S. Women's Open just about a month ago. Rich Lerner wrapping up the U.S. Open. If you heard that last week, we're going to replay that for you in hour number two. And then America's favorite caddy joined us as we looked back on Wyndham Clark's win at Shinnecock at the U.S. Open. So that's all straight ahead. By the way, how surprised were you to see Scotty Scheffler miss that putt in the playoff?
11: I was totally surprised. It blew me away. But it went with, I mean, he made a bunch of putts in that final round for pars and some really clutch putts. That last one on the 72nd hole was amazing. But he had missed a lot of putts, too, that he had lipped out. And he just wanted to make sure he gave it a chance and just
12: make
11: pulled it just a little bit.
12: He's,
11: and
12: it hit the firm. Hole. He's putting firm. Every miss he had was like hard on the edges. And it just, interesting. Yeah. I mean, he's done, right? I mean, Scotty's, his window's closed. He's done.
11: No, not a chance.
12: He's out.
11: I think he's just getting better. And I think when he hit in his 30s, it's going to be remarkable.
12: I hope not. That's definitely one of the things to keep in mind. You watch these windows, and they are interesting. But nevertheless, congrats to having a blank here.
11: Hovland.
12: Yeah. Congrats to congrats Victor Hovland with a great win in a playoff over Scottie Scheffler. Let's go.
13: They say it's in your blood, a game that can't be won, only played. A love affair. It satisfies the soul and frustrates the intellect. The greatest game ever played, golf. It's real. And this is Real Golf Radio, brought to you by Mountain America Credit Union, with Brian Taylor and Bob Casper, son of legendary golfer Billy Casper, talking golf with you for more than two decades. And now, here's Brian and Bob.
12: Yeah, thank you very much, and thanks for joining us here on this special 4th of July edition of Real Golf Radio. I'm Brian Taylor, along with Bob Casper. Dave Glauser is our producer, and we thank you all for being along, and it is a very special weekend. Greg Allen, we're doing a best of. We're looking back. We're out enjoying it with our family, so if you're tuning in, thanks for taking us along, and please be safe. Greg Allen with a great Masters recap on Rory McIlroy, RTE Radio Ireland. Byron Nelson, one of our favorite all-time interviews in 27 years. You're going to hear that. Karen Stupples from Riviera Country Club. Rich Lerner and the caddy wrapping up the U.S. Open from last week. That's all coming up on this week's America 250. Best of show. You know, Bob Casper and I are among those of you who love this country. We're proud Americans with a deep reverence for the sacrifices made by so many over the last 250 years. We stand with our hands over our hearts for the stars and stripes and the sound of our national anthem. 250 years ago, brave men and women, driven by their conviction to establish a free nation, battled the mighty English forces both land and sea. Strengthened by their resolve and faith in God, they miraculously prevailed. On this day, 250 years later, we commemorate and celebrate our ancestors for their bravery and conviction, not only in signing the Declaration of Independence, but for defending it to their dying days. In 1814, amid continued conflict with British forces, Francis Scott Key penned the lyrics to the Star-Spangled Banner, which would become our national anthem. Key and others watched for 25 hours as the British Navy bombed Baltimore in a spectacular show of force and fire. At the end of it all, it wasn't enough, and through the smoke, the flag unfurled in an American victory. Oh, say can you see by the dawn's early light, whose broad stripes and bright stars through the perilous fight. Oh, say, does that star-spangled banner yet wave o'er the land of the free and the home of the brave? What is that which the breeze or the towering steep, as it fitfully blows, half conceals, half discloses? Now it catches the gleam of the morning's first beam, in full glory reflected, now shines on the stream. 'Tis the star-spangled banner, O long may it wave, o'er the land of the free and the home of the brave. Blessed with victory and peace, may the heaven-rescued land praise the power that hath made and preserved us a nation. Then conquer we must, when our cause it is just, and this be our motto, in God is our trust. And the star-spangled banner in triumph shall wave o'er the land of the free and the home of the brave. Happy birthday, USA. Celebrate safely, enjoy our show, and God bless America.
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12: Joining us right now is our good friend, sits just down the row from us inside the press building at Augusta National for the Masters each and every year. He's a golf commentator for RTE Radio in Ireland and just an all-around really great guy. Greg Allen is joining us right now. Greg, how are you, my friend?
3: I'm good, Brian. Good to hear both of you, Bob and Brian. Been a while, yeah. all of a few days.
12: Well, yeah, it's, you know, those new radio booths that they have, we just go down there and do the show, and so you don't have to listen to us ramble over the top of you anymore from three seats down, so that's nice for you guys.
3: That is good. Now, it's an amazing media center, all right, press building, as they like to call it.
12: Yeah, for sure. Hey, so I can only imagine, like, I know, my guess is, anyway, that Rory hasn't made a return home to the country, but I imagine it's been quite the celebratory time. What is the feeling like back home? I mean, this is pretty cool stuff when, you know, not Northern Irishman owns the Masters for two consecutive years.
3: It is extraordinary. And it was, you know, not unexpected in some ways, although I think before the Masters, Rory was either third or fourth favorite. And I don't know necessarily was that because he had the back injury and the bit of a hiatus, you know, 3 weeks between, you know, the end of the Players' Championship and the week of the Masters. Or was it because his form this year wasn't, you know, as stellar as it was last year? Because last year, of course, he had incredible form winning Pebble Beach and Sawgrass before he got to Augusta. This year, he was less sort of expected to win. I think there was a very, very strong expectation that last year in 2025, that with the form that he showed running into the Masters last year, that this was his biggest chance, you know, to win the Masters. And he did. And he gave us all heart attacks in doing so. This year, not quite as severe a heart attack, but it was still dramatic enough. And I think the fact that he retained it, you know, that added a huge layer of I think, pressure to win. And it's going to be interesting to see, you know, like both Jordan Spieth and Scottie Scheffler have a chance to win the Grand Slam or join the Grand Slam Club this year, the Career Grand Slam Club this year. And it'll be interesting to see, you know, especially in Scheffler's case, because he is at the peak of his powers at the moment. Will that added pressure, you know, for Scotty mean that he, you know, will or won't complete the Grand Slam when he gets to the US Open? I mean, the US Open brings with it, you know, such a severe test. And I think that was something which added a huge layer to Rory last year as an impediment to win. You know, the fact that it wasn't just trying to break his Masters duck, but also to win the Career Grand Slam. And then to have that off his back, I think, meant that he felt that little bit freer this time around to win the Masters because he had done it before. And he had the Career Grand Slam all parceled away. So those things weren't hanging over him anymore. And we saw him win with maybe his B-plus game. Did he even have his B-plus game? Because his ball striking off the tee, and you guys are probably better observers of the statistics than I am, his ball striking off the tee was pretty, you know, inaccurate by even his normal standards to be so far down the ball striking statistics. 90th of 91 competitors over the first 2 days. And then when he went into the last 2 days, he was 54th of the 54 players remaining in the field in terms of driver accuracy. And yet, who has the green jacket? And I know, and I think that the point I'm trying to get towards is that with all of the deficiencies in his physical game, he made a great deal up for it with his short game. But it just shows it that you can still win by hitting it all over the place. And I'm not sure you can do that in other major championship golf courses, because when you go into the trees at Augusta, there's almost always a route out of those trees. They're tall Georgia pines, and there's not too many, you know, low-hanging branches to stop you from getting the ball back into play. And I think one of the reasons why Rory could win was because of the fact that he was obviously, you know, could win being so errant off the tee, was because it was Augusta, which is relatively forgiving.
12: Well, you know what? They don't give him a green jacket for hitting fairways, but they do for getting the lowest score. And he had 24 birdies to lead the field, and he was third in putting. So you mentioned a short game, but at the end of the day, you're right. Just to what you just spoke of, Augusta is a little more forgiving for those kind of players, huh?
3: Well, I mean, the fairways are pretty wide. This is the one thing about an ordinary, you know, mid-handicap sort of player playing Augusta can really have a good time. because it's fairly wide off the tee. There's no rough to lose your ball in. If you go into the trees, you may have a route out. And the real test is up and around the greens, where if you walk off the golf course and you're a handicap player and you haven't had a four putt, you're doing well. If you've only had five or six three putts, you're doing pretty well. So the real test is those extraordinarily, you know, precise targets, which, you know, the pin positions are on those greens, and the difficulty. If you miss a green, chipping onto a green and getting down in two putts, but that's just for handicap players. But that's what differentiates it from, say, a US Open course. Because I've been lucky enough to play both Augusta. I've also been lucky enough to play a US Open course in a very typical US Open setup in Merion. For a handicap player, Merion is impossible. But Augusta, you know, if you're a single figure handicap player,

0: and another golf course on the major championship rota probably because of the fact that simply Augusta is relatively generous off the tee, but after that, it's really, really precision territory.
1: You know, 12 under par after two rounds, 36 holes of this Masters, and the final winning score was 12 under par with Rory McIlroy winning by one over Scottie Scheffler. Would we have thought after what Rory did in the first two rounds that only 12 under par would win the golf tournament?
0: Yeah, I can ask you that question as well. I mean, because I know that you guys probably, you know, play a game of golf, which probably more associates with, you know, the type of scoring that you could possibly have on a golf course like that. I think, Bob, that when he got to 12 under at halfway, yeah, there's no question that the 20 under par record was under threat, but not because of the way he was hitting it off the tee. He was always going to have a day when that would catch up with him. And it caught up with him on Saturday when his driver was arguably worse than it was in the first 2 days. And he didn't rescue himself with his putting or his short game in the same way as he had over the first 2 days. So his putting and his scrambling statistics on Thursday and Friday were either first or second, I think, on either day, and cumulatively exactly the same. They were in the top three. But on Saturday, his scrambling went down to 28th, I think, and his putting went down to 30th of the 54 players in the field. So he didn't rescue himself on Saturday. However, it wasn't a 77, even though he was spraying it kind of all over the place. It was a 73, which, you know, yeah, he lost all of his six-shot lead, but it still meant that he was joint leader of the Masters. And he went home that night, and I put the question to him in the short interview that we did on Saturday, because he was going straight to the practice ground to try and rectify things. So we only spent about 7 or 8 minutes with the media, although he didn't, you know, he waited until the last question was asked. He didn't brush media off at all. Like he waited until the last question was asked and said, "Are you all done, boys?" "Yeah, great." So he then went to the practice ground. But in the short interview that I asked him the question, is this a bit like it was in 2025 when you missed, you know, the 5 foot putt or 4 foot putt on the 18th green to win the Masters, and then you had to go back to the playoff hole. And in the cart journey on the way back, his caddy Harry had said to him, "Well, you would have taken this position when you were teeing it up on Thursday." And I asked him, "Was it a similar version to that on this occasion, except, you know, it was the start of the final round where he had to press that reset button? He lost a 6 shot lead. He's still in a share of the lead. Yes, it's pretty crushing to lose a 6 shot lead, but he's still in the share of the lead." And so he did press that reset button. He said that after, you know, in the press conference after the after he won the Masters a few days ago, that he pressed the reset button, saying, "We would have taken this position on Thursday, tied to the lead, going into the final round, and let's start all over again." And pretty much that's what he did. And I thought he, similarly to 2025, I thought that his resilience was very good. He's very good at taking very hard punches that knock you down, but he gets up and he starts swinging again. It doesn't have that type of Tiger resilience, which is, you know, really focused and doesn't make mistakes when it really counts, and, you know, executes the victory, you know, with ruthless efficiency. Rory takes punches, goes down, misses shots you don't think you should miss, but comes back with a brilliant shot to make up for it. And it gets across the line. And it's an interesting part of his character, because when he started out in his major championship journey, he won the US Open by 8. He won the US PGA by 8 in 2012. And he won the Open by 2 in 2014. But he had a 7-stroke lead in Hoylake with 17 holes to play, because he birdied the first hole of the final round, a 7-stroke lead. And he kind of rode that cushion all the way. It was never seriously threatened, although I think Sergio and Ricky came at him, but he still won Hoylake. So his first three majors, he wins by eight shots, and he was coasting on a 7-shot lead for the last round. And then the other majors that he's won, the next three, staggers across the line in Valhalla in 2014 to win the US PGA in that very controversial, almost in the gloom victory. And obviously the Masters last year, he fell across the line, and this one he sort of fell across the line with the way he played the 18th. But he's shown the character to do that. So it's almost like Rory 2.0 that we're seeing now. And I'm reminded of the way that Jack Nicklaus used to win majors, by one or two shots. Often, he wasn't the someone who

0: blew away the field. But he had the mental strength to win by the small margins that he did. And Rory is now developing that. And I think that's going to be a great asset to him as he tries to build toward a seventh major, an eighth major. And I think what is his goal is to get to where Gary Player is with nine majors. And after that, you know, if he gets further than that, it's amazing. But I think the fact that he's now so resilient in taking punches, getting back up and winning majors in the playoff last year and by one stroke this year, that sort of resilience is going to stand to him as he advances to the next 6, 7, 8 years of his career. He feels he's got another 8 or 9 years to win majors. And who's to know that at six majors, he won't get to 7, 8, or 9.
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7: I started caddying at Glen Garden Country Club in Fort Worth when I was 13. And I liked the game from the very start. I'd been a country boy, my people were farmers. And when we moved to town, I'd never heard the name of golf. See, golf was all... Golf was very small in those days, and I'd never heard the name of golf, and found some of my friends had an extra dime a quarter to spend, which you didn't have those days and times, was to just go out and spend. And so I found out they had one. I found out that they caddied at Glen Garden, so I went over, got my name on the list, and they had more caddies than then than did players. But I loved it right from the start.
8: Well, that's tremendous. Obviously, it loved you as well. And, you know, in 1945, I alluded to it a minute ago, you won 11 straight tournaments and 18 times that year. Can you describe your attitude or your frame of mind during that time and that year?
7: Well, let me bring you up just a little bit ahead of that. I had a good year in 44. I think the 22 tournaments or something like that or more. And I won 8.
9: Wow.
7: Okay, and I finished well. And I don't think I ever finished worse than 10th or all year. And then so I found out doing the inventory of what I did in 1944.
9: Uh-huh.
7: And there wasn't anything there very serious about anything, except for going through that, I found careless shot, more than careless shot. Not all the time, but more than any other one thing, and chip poorly. And that was the only question in the whole year about the way I played.
9: Right.
7: So I made my New Year's resolution from D.C. The last one, the 18th that year, was at Glen Garden, where I'd started as a caddy, called Fort Worth Open, and it was 2 weeks before Christmas. So the weather was cold, the greens frozen, a few things like that. But anyway, I made up my mind then, from then to the time I went to California, that I was not going to play a careless shot, and I was going to work on my chipping a little bit.
9: Right.
7: All right, that's what led into 45.
8: Wow.
7: In 44, I'd averaged the lowest score, 69.67. There was a record at that time. And now that in 45, then, the total for the year was 68.33. So that's a stroke and a third per round. It don't sound like much, but that's 5 for a tournament.
9: That's huge, yeah.
7: And you're playing well. Why, you're going to beat somebody when you do that.
9: You bet.
7: So that started my year. My game was such, I was playing very comfortably. I wasn't particularly working on anything in my game, except being careful about not rushing. I'm not talking about in the swing. I mean, just getting in a hurry, walking too fast and so forth. So I just played very easily, very methodically, and I developed a great rhythm early in the year. Of course, my rhythm was always pretty good, but I developed a great rhythm in thinking that way, and that's why I played so consistently. You know, back about the winning that many and what it was. You know, when I won 5th one in a row, why, there was a little piece about one paragraph in the papers about the fact that nobody had won over 4, so I won 5. Now, it didn't bother me. I wasn't playing to win another tournament. I was playing hole by shot, but tournament by tournament. And I'd school myself on that. And I didn't say, well, I won 6, I could have won 70, or I won 8, can I win 8? And there was very little said about it until the PGA at 45 at Moraine and Dayton. That was a major tournament. I tied for the medalist at 67 with John Revolta. And so then I had some very good and very difficult matches at a great field, and I finally won that tournament by beating Sam in the finals.
9: Right.
7: Normally, you can't believe this, Bob. There were so little press people, one or two, or sometimes or three. The first time I won the Masters, I really interviewed once. That was by O.B. Keeler from the Atlanta Journal.
9: Huh.
7: And of course, he is covered for Associated Press.
9: Right.
7: Well, when I won that, there were 6 press for the PGA Championship. And so after I finished, there hadn't been things written about in the paper, I think. And when I finished, I'd won the tournament. Then, of course, actually, I went to interview room and the 6 men and interviewed with them. And they said, you know, this is the 9th tournament you won in a row. And I said, I'm glad you guys know it. I know nobody else knew so much. Oh, we laughed about it and stuff. So they wrote quite a bit about it. And that's when they started about the in-a-row thing.
9: Right.
7: It was fun. It never did become a bother till I began getting tired along about the 12th of when I lost. And that, of course, Freddie Haas beat me.
9: Yeah.
7: As a matter of fact, he and I had a conversation over the telephone just a few months ago. And we were talking about something, business work, talking about that. He ended up saying, you remember that tournament you... remember Memphis? And I said, are you kidding? And I was paired with him in the last round. But being tired with him and him leading me four shots got my adrenaline going again, and I just about caught him, and then I hit the pin and the bounced off the ditch and stuff, or water, whatever it was, at the 12th hole, and I made double bogey. And so that put him back to four.
9: Sure.
7: And he said, if you had hit that flagstick on that hole, said, I you maybe not know him, but I you'd about had me gone.
8: He'll tell you that now, right?
7: Yeah.
9: Byron, tell me what your motivation was that year. I know that you had kept a diary and we're checking on the money that, and that's documented, the money that you made. But
7: well,
9: weren't you trying to buy a farm or a ranch or something?
7: Yes, I was. I'm sitting here right now. I'm the same place I bought.
9: Wow.
7: In Roanoke, Texas. I had raised the country. I liked the country. I didn't mind the cities. I don't mean that. But I wanted to be out. So, but my thought was this. I wanted to win more tournaments than anybody. I won in a row, but yet I did not focus on that. I really focused on each course, each tournament, each stroke, a host of time. I learned to do that early in my career because I start, like a lot of young players do, thinking too much ahead of time.
9: Right.
7: And by the time that time comes, well, you're already lost. But my swing was very comfortable, and I just had a desire to win every important tournament in the United States at least once, including all majors. Those were my goals. Also, my main goal was to make extra money to buy and pay for this place, because even my total that year, as great as it was, I made $52,000.
8: Wow.
7: And yeah, it doesn't seem possible, does it?
8: Wow.
7: But I had goals earlier. I wanted to become a prominent player. Number one I wanted to do was to be a decent sort of man. I was a Christian. I'd raised in the Church of Christ by my wonderful parents, and I have continued to do that. And I think because of the actions that I made and the things that I have not done, have allowed me to have the respect of not only the golfers, but of the people that I have today.
8: Absolutely. Lord Byron Nelson, our guest, tell us about your decision to leave the game at such an early age. Seems like you were right in your prime and decided to walk away. Not many guys can do that.
7: Well, I don't think they can, but the thing that, you know, the other thing that I hadn't said for you, I was really still was not making much money at the end at all, and I wanted to do some other things. I wanted to get into other ways. I had desires. Almost a desire to be an account executive and stuff like that. But, of course, I didn't have enough education. I only went to the ninth grade, and I had no background in that. So I started then. The thing that was good, it's the best thing ever happened to me because, look, I would not have been on the television. I was the first man that's on television regularly as a commentator, a pro commentator. I started really in 1960.
9: Right.
7: But then I went under contract I did freelance, say, radio and TV, and went with ABC, with Rune Arledge and Chris Schickel in 1963 under contract when Nicklaus won the PGA year in Dallas at DAC. And I was with them 14 years till 1977. And the thing that did was, when they started the tournament, the Dallas Open, but you got some time?
8: Oh, yeah, we're fine. Go ahead.
7: Well, the Dallas Open had played one golf course, one down, one done, another golf course. And so they never had any continuity of people who were running the tournament. Somebody do it one year and somebody else the next, somebody the next.
9: Sure.
7: And it was a failure. And I had, of course, left the tour now and was doing some television work and radio work here and writing with a ghostwriter in the Dallas Times Herald. So I'd made millions of people had asked me questions, why is the Dallas Service such a failure? And I quoted just the things you already said to you about just what was going on.
9: Yeah.
7: So I said it needs to be tied to something other than the Dallas Open. It's going to have to be at some place where that they have the same continuity. You could build continuity of people that are working on the tournament. When you go to DAC one year, you go to Brook Hall another year, you go to a Lakewood another year, you keep going around, and there's no continuity to it. So I told him that, and so the Sailmanship Club that sponsored our tournament, they had been sponsoring things to raise some money to work with delinquent children from 1922. So they were doing a great job with what that money they had. So in 1967, they sponsored the Dallas Open the first time in 1967, and it was at Oak Cliff Country Club. Irv Stewart was a pro there, a good player, and he won the tournament. Well, I had built Preston Trail with the great architect Ralph Plummer, and it was a good golf course. And so in about a couple of 3 months after the tournament, why, one day, W.L. Todd and Phoenix McKnight and three other men, but W.L. Todd and Phoenix called me from Dallas and said, Byron, yes, it's told me, and we got something we want to talk to you about. We know you're home. We want to see you right now. We're on our way, okay? I said, sure. So they came out, pulled up, and came in and sat out, and we started talking. And they said, you know, Preston Trail, you hit Bill Preston Trail. It's a good golf course. And so forth. We talked about that and so forth. And then they said, we've been talking to them about playing the Dallas Open there all the time. And I said, oh, well, that's great, because it's a good golf course, and it'd be one golf course, and it's the only thing about it, it's been on the golf course. So they said, there's one other thing we have to have, and we want to call it the Byron Nelson Classic.
9: So that's how it came about.
7: So I was just flabbergasted. I was honored so I could hardly speak. So that's the way the tournament started.
9: Wow.
7: In the fall of 67, when they made the announcement, they had a big party downtown Dallas, and Governor Connally was there, who was a great governor, a man that got shot along when Kennedy did. Hogan was there. DeMeritt was there. My mother was there. First time she'd ever been to one of those parties. Sammy Davis and Lynn Campbell were the entertainers.
9: Wow.
8: How about that?
7: So they really kicked it off. And I tell you, our tournament makes 10% of all the tour money on charity.
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11: This week, Riviera hosting the U.S. Women's Open. What a great venue. What a tremendous championship. And really happy to welcome in our good friend who we haven't talked to for quite some time. It's been too long. The 2004 Women's British Open champion. She's also the analyst for Golf Channel and NBC covering this week's Open at Riv. Karen Stupples is our guest. Karen, how are you?
12: Hello, I'm very well. Thank you so much. And it's quite the pleasure to be out here in California calling this championship.
11: Yeah, your first thoughts, I know you've been to Riv before, but yeah, it's one of those, I don't care what kind of a golf fan, casual or otherwise, if you play every day, tour pro, whatnot, seems to be that Riv is one of the favorites out there as far as venues are concerned.
12: I can totally agree with it. It's actually, this is my first time here, so I'm getting the first look at Riviera up close and personal. And I have to say, there is a definite aura about this golf course. And I can't quite put my finger on it, but it's a place that feels very special. I don't know whether it's the fairways that are so immaculate. It's like carpets. And when you walk on them, just to give people a little bit of an idea of what the fairways are like here and the kind of texture that the grass has, this Kikuyu grass has, it's like if you've got like a foam mattress pillow top. It's got, it's a couple of inches of sponginess that you, when you're walking on it, and it's just so nice to play from. That's the fairway. The rough, not so nice. It's a bit grim in places, and you want to avoid it. And the greens, super treacherous, and the bunkers are pretty deep in places. So, again, lots of places that can cause you some issues around here, but it's just such a pleasure to walk these fairways, and it's just, I mean, it's gorgeous. What can I say?
10: Yeah. So the USGA has done some really cool stuff in the last little while in getting these cathedrals of the game where the women have been able to play, you know, like Pebble Beach and here at Riviera and a lot of these other ones that are going to be coming along in the future. Are the girls really, really excited to be playing this weekend on this golf course?
12: Oh, my goodness. I can't even put it into words how excited they are to be here. I really feel like this is one of the biggest things you can do for women's golf is put the players on courses and stages like this because there's such a history around this club and this golf course. And when people watch on TV, they're curious about the course and they want to see it because they're familiar with watching the men play on this golf course. And I think what this does when you watch the women play here, it gives you a little glimpse as to how the designers of these traditional golf courses were intending the course to play. And it's quite fascinating to see how the women will play Riv because they can't just bomb it out there and expect the same kind of results that the men had. I talked a little bit about the rough. The women don't have the same kind of strength that the guys have to get it out of the rough. Or even the swing path is different for women. Women tend to come more into out. Men are a little bit more out to in. Men are a little more steeper. Women are a little more shallower, which makes rough more problematic. And so out here, you're going to see more strategy for the women. And I think that's what makes this such an interesting challenge and why people will want to watch the women play at this golf course and at these other terrific venues that the USGA has got lined up for them in the future years to come.
11: Karen Stepples is our guest. You won your major championship, the 2004 Women's British Open at Sunningdale, right? If I remember right?
12: I did.
11: Yeah. Yes, and that's correct. Obviously a storied place. So how, yes. How satisfying is that, especially being English and having it there, to be able to, when you think back or when you discuss or relive your championship, to have it be on such a prestigious place as Sunningdale? And then how does that, I guess, use that comparison to what John Bodenhammer's trying to do with creating that same thing with these venues for both the men's and women's games in the Opens?
12: Well, it creates a constant talking point. So whenever anybody asks me, oh, where did you win your Open? And I say, oh, is it Sunningdale? They're like, oh my goodness, that's one of my favorite courses. I love to play there. I love to see it. It's just such an amazing place. And people talk about it in those kind of words. And I think that's what you're going to have when you say you've won a US Open at Riviera or you won the US Open at Pebble Beach. You get to put your name on a list of winners of championships at these courses where the game's greats have played. And that's really what it comes down to. It's stacking your game up against the very best in the world, male or female. And I think that's really what matters.
11: I love that. Bob, real quickly, I just want a quick follow-up. Can you identify, you mentioned how special the feeling is there. I've had a chance to be at some of these places, and you walk on property and you go, yeah, you can feel it. Can you define what makes a golf course, a venue? I mean, at the end of the day, it's 18 holes with pins and bunkers and tee boxes and a clubhouse. But some places, is it the history around it? Or can you just tell a championship design and venue that is maybe sets itself apart in that manner versus just the history?
12: I think there's a number of things that go into play with this. Obviously, you have the history surrounding the club, but you also have the care with which the course is maintained and prepared. And it's not just about the conditioning. It's the little touches that you see. It's the, you know, here at Riv, you know, we have the Kikuyu grass, but in order to keep it, it's particularly invasive and it would invade every other bit of grass that is on the golf course if you didn't keep it separate. So around the tee boxes, which is a different type of grass, they have barriers to stop the Kikuyu from growing into the tee boxes. So it's the little things, it's the attention to detail. It's the when you're walking around, you see jacaranda trees and the eucalyptus trees, and they're just beautiful, you know, magnificent trees that just really frame the golf course. And there are trees that look to be so old that they have to be propped up by, you know, other bits of wood to stop trunks from falling down and things like that. And so you can feel the history with everything you go. And the stories surrounding the golf carts. You've got Bogey's golf course. You've got Bogey's tree on 12, you know, and you know, all the famous actors that have played here. And with other golf courses, there typically are stories around the course too, holes that are named after certain people or certain events or members of the club. And, you know, every place has a story. And I think that's really the gist of what you get when you go to these courses. But it's the care and the attention. And it's just that love that you know has gone into maintaining and caring for this course that you feel when you go to these places.
11: I love that.
13: So you've talked a little bit about the courses and the history and everything that goes along with it. What, as far as the layout and the setup of the golf course, who is going to be favored this week with the way the course is going to be presented?
12: So this is a quite a tough question because US Opens are very hard to predict, sure. Particularly for the women. That your favorites of the game, your number one, number two, three, four players in the world typically have not won a US Open. So it's pretty wide open. I would say this week, I have my eye on all manner of different players. I like Hannah Green around here. She kind of owns LA. If you look through some of her results, she's had 3 wins in LA, and she's had a second, a third, a fifth, a ninth, just in the last 6 years when the LPGA have played tournaments in LA. But she kind of owns this area. It's been very good to her. That being said, the grass type is very different, and it's a US Open setup. How can you not like Nelly Korda? She drives the ball so well. Hitting the fairways is going to be at a premium. But I think there's so much tact and discipline involved in winning a US Open. She's going to have to really plot her way around this golf course quite well. The type of grass, again, the rough is so penal. So you have to keep it in the fairway. So you're looking at somebody who's going to hit a lot of fairways and is very sort of tactful when they're hitting the greens. I mean, Hyoju Kim, I mean, somebody who has also won twice this year, going to be good. Pickers of the ball, people who pick it cleanly off these fairways, I think also going to do quite well. So it's pretty wide open. I mean, I've given you a wide list of potentials. I wouldn't be surprised to see a Lottie Woad play well. She's very tenacious when it comes to big moments. So we'll see. I mean, it's just so interesting what could happen. But if I had my wish list, I would wish for Nelly to win, because I think she's the biggest name in women's golf, and I think it would just grow the tour immensely if she was to go ahead and win this week.
11: Your thoughts on Lydia for this week?
12: Love Lydia Ko this week too. I thought that I can't possibly throw another name at you, but she was going to be my next name on the list. And the reason I like Lydia, I followed her in Cincinnati a couple of weeks ago, and she just put a new driver in the bag, and she was hitting it higher and farther and straighter, and she could move it right and left. And it's the best I've ever seen Lydia drive a golf ball. And so I was very impressed with that. She's always been, you know, good with everything else, but the driver could sometimes be, you know, she was always working a little hard with that club, but it didn't seem to be with this new driver in the bag. So that was kind of impressive. This golf course, you're going to have good short game skills. And we know Lydia's pretty talented in that department. And so that's going to be fun to watch. The other thing that I think I like about Lydia on this golf course in particular is her ability to get the ball out of the rough. She is a player that is very comfortable hitting the ball left to right, which is always a benefit when you're playing out of the rough, particularly rough that is really thick and really sticky. She can create some angles and get the ball to move out of that rough just about as well as anybody, in spite of not having, you know, superior strength to a lot of other players. Because of her angle of attack and how she can move the ball, I think she has an advantage in that department. So I think she would be a fun one to watch.
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11: 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Brian Taylor, Bob Casper, Dave Glauser producing the segment, brought to you as always by Mountain America Credit Union. 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Bob, I don't know how much fireworks will be happening with the weather that we've had and the drought and all that kind of stuff, but it's a fun, what a cool weekend, what a cool lead up to the celebration. I know you're very patriotic. It runs in your family. I mean, in golf circles, your dad, the winningest Ryder Cup, American Ryder Cupper in all of Ryder Cup history. Man, those red, white, and blue stripes and stars, they mean a lot to you, don't they?
13: Yeah, they do. It's always been extremely fun to be able to see how passionate my parents were, not only about the country, but also about the Ryder Cup. The thing that's really cool about the Ryder Cup is not only are you playing for yourself, but you're playing for your team and you're playing for your country. And I've always appreciated that about my parents.
11: Yeah. And you know what? There's not very many that I know who have been around presidents of the United States over the years. And I know you and your family had that opportunity with several. What are some of your memories of that?
13: Well, you know, I can remember my my parents going to state dinners. I can remember my dad playing, especially with presidents and senators and that kind of thing, in the Bob Hope Desert Classic in Palm Springs every year. Just really, really cool things. And to be able to meet them, I can remember one time, here's another great patriot, Evel Knievel played in the Bob Hope Desert Classic. And he would wear red, white, and blue when he was at the golf course and that kind of thing. So all my siblings, all my family have been able to have those experiences with people that have been patriots and people that have loved this country.
11: I'm asking you about your time with presidents. You're like, my memories of Evel Knievel. That's what I loved. Of course, you were a little boy. I mean, who wouldn't want to see Evel?
13: Right? Exactly.
11: Yeah, for sure. So, hey, just real quickly to touch on, we're going to talk about, you know, coming up on the show, we're doing a best of. It's everyone's enjoying the 4th of July. If you happen to be tuning in, great. We appreciate that. Every Saturday morning, 8 to 10 right here on 97.5 the KSL Sports Zone. 27 years talking golf with you. But just looking back on some of the stories of the year, Greg Allen from RTE Radio Ireland, he's a golf commentator, a good friend of ours, and he gave a great recap on Rory winning the Masters back-to-back back in April. Byron Nelson, just one of the great Americans in golf, just one of the great gentlemen. And we play his interview every year during the Byron Nelson. We wanted to throw that out there. It's just such a cool, when you think about 250 years of history, golf isn't quite that deep here in the United States, but it is, there's a lot of history around the game of golf, and Byron Nelson's just one of those that just embodies just a great American gentleman.
13: Yep. When we had the opportunity to speak with him and to share some time with him, it was awesome because he got started and then he goes, you still got more time. He was ready to go and ready to talk. And Byron Nelson, the consummate gentleman that left the game too soon, but he was a really cool individual that I had an opportunity as a little kid to meet because of my dad.
11: Yeah, that's so cool. So you hear about how the Byron Nelson got started, how he won 18 times, including 11 in a row, in 1945. One of the great all-time years. That'll never be touched, by the way. There's no way. No one's ever won an 18, let alone 11 in a row. It's not going to happen. And then Karen Stupples from Riviera Country Club in the U.S. Women's Open just about a month ago. Rich Lerner wrapping up the U.S. Open. If you heard that last week, we're going to replay that for you in hour number two. And then America's favorite caddy joined us as we looked back on Wyndham Clark's win at Shinnecock at the U.S. Open. So that's all straight ahead. By the way, how surprised were you to see Scottie Scheffler miss that putt in the playoff?
13: I was totally surprised. It blew me away. But it went with, he made a bunch of putts in that final round for pars and some really clutch putts. That last one on the 72nd hole was amazing. But he had missed a lot of putts, too, that he had lipped out. And he just wanted to make sure he gave it a chance and just
11: make
13: pulled
11: sure.
13: It just a little bit.
11: He's,
13: and
11: it hit the firm. Hole. He's putting firm. Every miss he had was like hard on the edges. And it just.
13: Yes.
11: Yeah.
13: Yep. Yeah.
11: Interesting. Yeah. I mean, he's done, right? I mean, Scotty's, his window's closed. He's done.
13: No, not a chance.
11: He's out.
13: I think he's just getting Scotty. Better. And I think when he hit in his 30s, it's going to be remarkable.
11: I hope not. That's definitely one of the things to keep in mind. You watch these windows, and they are interesting. But nevertheless, congrats to having a blank here.
13: What's Hovland.
11: Our, yeah. Congrats to congrats Victor Hovland with a great win in a playoff over Scottie Scheffler. Let's go.
0: They say it's in your blood, a game that can't be won, only played. A love affair. It satisfies the soul and frustrates the intellect. The greatest game ever played, golf. It's real. And this is Real Golf Radio, brought to you by Mountain America Credit Union, with Brian Taylor and Bob Casper, son of legendary golfer Billy Casper, talking golf with you for more than two decades. And now, here's Brian and Bob.
11: Yeah, thank you very much, and thanks for joining us here on this special 4th of July edition of Real Golf Radio. I'm Brian Taylor, along with Bob Casper. Dave Glauser is our producer, and we thank you all for being along, and it is a very special weekend. Greg, Al, we're doing a best of. We're looking back. We're out enjoying it with our family, so if you're tuning in, thanks for taking us along, and please be safe. Greg Allen with a great Masters recap on Rory McIlroy, RTE Radio Ireland. Byron Nelson, one of our favorite all-time interviews in 27 years. You're going to hear that. Karen Stupples from Riviera Country Club. Rich Lerner and the caddy wrapping up the U.S. Open from last week. That's all coming up on this week's America 250 Best of Show. You know, Bob Casper and I are among those of you who love this country. We're proud Americans with a deep reverence for the sacrifices made by so many over the last 250 years. We stand with our hands over our hearts for the stars and stripes and the sound of our national anthem. 250 years ago, brave men and women, driven by their conviction to establish a free nation, battled the mighty English forces both land and sea. Strengthened by their resolve and faith in God, they miraculously prevailed. On this day, 250 years later, we commemorate and celebrate our ancestors for their bravery and conviction, not only in signing the Declaration of Independence, but for defending it to their dying days. In 1814, amid continued conflict with British forces, Francis Scott Key penned the lyrics to the Star-Spangled Banner, which would become our national anthem. Key and others watched for 25 hours as the British Navy bombed Baltimore in a spectacular show of force and fire. At the end of it all, it wasn't enough, and through the smoke, the flag unfurled in an American victory. Oh, say can you see by the dawn's early light, whose broad stripes and bright stars through the perilous fight. Oh, say does that star-spangled banner yet wave o'er the land of the free and the home of the brave? What is that which the breeze or the towering steep, as it fitfully blows, half conceals, half discloses? Now it catches the gleam of the morning's first beam, in full glory reflected, now shines on the stream. 'Tis the star-spangled banner, oh, long may it wave, o'er the land of the free and the home of the brave. Blessed with victory and peace, may the heaven-rescued land praise the power that hath made and preserved us a nation. Then conquer we must, when our cause it is just, and this be our motto, in God is our trust. And the star-spangled banner in triumph shall wave o'er the land of the free and the home of the brave. Happy birthday, USA. Celebrate safely. Enjoy our show. And God bless America.
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11: We're joined now by our good friend who is not only hosting all of your favorite golf coverage from major championships to studio work at Golf Channel, but also author of that new book, Aren't You That Golf Guy? Rich Lerner is our guest. Rich, thanks for joining us. How are you, buddy?
27: I'm doing great, Brian. Thanks for having me on.
11: You know, it's been a busy really month for you. And first of all, congrats on the success of the book. By all accounts, it sounds like things are going really well.
2: Yeah, they are. People have been phenomenal. Good response. They're enjoying the stories. A lot of funny, rowdy tales from my life in golf, and some deep dives that are relevant, obviously, with where we're sitting today on Tiger, on Phil, Bryson, Scottie Scheffler, Jack Nicklaus, Tiger, or Arnold Palmer. Keep going. But it's the, I think what people are connecting to, my guess is, and I hope, the characters that you're meeting for the first time, that maybe you've had someone like an Elmer or an Izzy or a Mount or a Frank or a Shim in your golfing life somewhere. And these were all characters that populated my misguided youth on the course, my dad's driving range. Par three in miniature golf, and at the Modest Club, where I was introduced to other aspects of the sport, and it all makes for kind of a spicy gumbo of some sort. The stories are they're ribald in spots, and they're off color, but always always authentic, and always I think in good spirit. And So people have been great. The response has been phenomenal.
11: I love it. I love it. Hey, coming off of Shinnecock, there have been some interesting comments. Bob and I have talked about this, and it was great to be there on site and to see it and witness it and experience. It's really one of the meccas of American golf, if not all of golfdom, there in the Hamptons, and Shinnecock with its rich history and one of my favorite Open Championship venues. But there's so many things that went on that week, right? From the way the crowd reacted to Wyndham Clark to it just felt like, how was the golf course set up? Was there too much water? Was it too easy? Was it too, like, it there seemed like there was just a lot of things that were going on, and I'm trying to decide how it all shook out. Obviously for Wyndham it was great. When you look back, how do you summarize all that went on that week at Shinnecock?
2: That's a good question. No easy answer. I will say this. Just about every major we go to now, with the Masters is kind of in its own category. The Masters lives in a different realm. We all know that. But certainly when we go to a U.S. Open and to a PGA Championship, the dominant storyline always at the start of a week is the setup, and can the old ballpark withstand the onslaught from the modern power player? And they cut down trees. Oh, they narrowed the fairways. Oh, they widened the fairways. That is always the number one topic of discussion. And that's just, because of where we are in the sport, and the governing bodies are trying to protect these older golf courses, these Fenway Parks and Wrigley Fields of the sport. So you have that, and then you have a changing demographic. New and younger people are coming to the sport, and they're bringing with them a different attitude towards the sport. It's a little louder. It's definitely more engaged. And in some cases, I think in this case, and certainly at the Ryder Cup, it goes over the line. And so you add in gambling, and the idea that people want to create some content or create a moment. And that's the recipe for what we saw at Shinnecock, and obviously at Bethpage Black to a greater extent. And you never leave these majors clean, it feels like. There's always some spillover and something to talk about in what I call the what do you think economy. It's an entire economy that that goes for days, and there's profit in it. And it's we're in that economy, and the hey Brandel, what do you think about Wyndham Clark? hey, Dan Rappaport, what do you think? No laying up, fried egg, Jeff Shackelford, everybody else on social media. What does everyone think? What do you think of the way the fans treated Wyndham? What do you think of the Tommy Fleetwood's Fuller slacks? What do you think of the way Wyndham hugged his? What do you think of the way he hugged his girlfriend? And it goes for days with people asking, "What do you think?" And we're still at it, you and I, right now. And we just say it's Shinnecock is no different than most of the big events of the last, you know, 5-7 years or so. It's always a little messy. And imperfect from the setup. You know, people, I think, you know, took issue with the greens. You know, they can't get them any faster than 10.5, 11. They're so slopey in spots, and there's just a sense that maybe, you know, these greens that were built 100+ years ago just aren't quite meant to handle

0: has to feel good and did a incredible job in setting up the golf course. And it is a challenging site, and I think will continue to be. It's now an anchor site, but when you're as close to the water as they are, the coastal winds are always going to be a factor, and you always run the risk of getting a quick shift in the winds, where they go from relatively light to gusts of over 30, maybe 40 miles per hour, and then the possibility of oscillating golf balls or balls just moving, period, on the greens. So that's something that they're going to have to live with at Shinnecock Hills. I think there's some other issues out there. I don't think it's easy to get to. There are not a lot of hotels out there. Traffic is a massive problem. It puts the television crews under great strain, having to shuttle in, the risk of being late because there was an accident, what have you. I didn't like the fact that on Saturday, there was no buzz, no energy around that final group late, because they teed them off for television in hopes of pushing that third round deeper into prime time. They teed them off at like 3:40. And so as they made the turn, the grandstands were pretty much empty.
1: Yeah.
0: People had already skated out of there and off to dinner, wherever it was, Long Island, back in the city. And so, there are lots of forces converging on these events, from television to weather to the modern power game, to a new style of fan engagement. And it's you get what we've been getting. And
1: Yeah.
0: but on the whole, I would say I would back to the golf. We're always flying in 100 directions away from the golf. I give Wyndham Clark a lot of credit. He took New York's best shot. He took Shinnecock's best shot, and he stood up tall. And maybe he's a guy built for specifically wider fairways, wider corridors, LACC in 2023 when he won, and now here, as he's not the straightest driver of the golf ball, that had typically been the main requirement at a U.S. Open is to drive it straight. But again, they strayed from that in different spots. We'll get back to that, I would assume, when we go to Wingfoot and probably Pebble Beach. Next year, Wingfoot in 2028. But I thought, he demonstrated yet again that while he's not consistently great like Scottie Scheffler, that he's a kind of feast or famine sort of a guy, that when he does get a sniff, he's comfortable in the heat. And there is a bigness to his game. 60 at Pebble to win, 60 in Dallas to win. Makes putts when he has to. The birdie that he made at 16 on Sunday was just off the charts. And the lag putt on the final hole. The guy has touch, and the guy has stones, and he's now a two-time U.S. Open champion. And there's a case to be made that he's the third most talked about player currently in the game. I'm not sure yet. I don't know how you want to categorize that. He's not the third best. He's not the third best player. I don't know if he's the third biggest star. We're kind of, waiting to crown that person after Scottie and Rory. But for the moment, he's the third most in the most talked about in the what do you think economy.
1: Yeah.
0: It's probably Wyndham Clark.
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8: On Wyndham, can he become a Brooks Koepka? Could he become a Bryson DeChambeau? I'm thinking about two-time U.S. Open champions. Is he a Lee Jansen? Is he a Curtis Strange? He certainly passed Andy North because Andy only won the two U.S. Opens and no other tour events. So what?
9: He did. Andy won. Andy won one other tour event.
8: Oh, did he get one other? Okay.
9: Yeah, he won one other. Yeah.
8: So,
9: that's a good question, yeah. And time will tell. So what does Wyndham have now? Five wins and two U.S. Opens. So,
8: yeah.
9: Lee Jansen was probably, I think, if I had, an eight-win guy, and two were U.S. Opens. Lee was kind of a steady Eddie. I don't think that's Wyndham Clark. He's more explosive and volatile. Bryson's where Bryson's at probably 9-10 wins, somewhere in there. And he's left to go play LIV, obviously. I think robbing him of some great years and diminishing his legacy somewhat. That's a story for another day. That's a good question. I would, if you trust me right now, I would say Wyndham ends up with probably nine total wins, and not sure he'll get another major, but you can't write it off. So it's been a good career. I do remember his late agent, John Mascitello, telling me probably 10 years ago, before anyone knew who Wyndham Clark was, he said, I got a guy that I think is going to be really good. If he can get his act together, he can put it all together. He's got a ton of talent. And he said, it's Wyndham Clark. And so, major talent, no doubt about it. So, would it shock me if he ended up as a 10-11 win guy with three majors? No. I think he, would be wrong to bet against that. He's proven us wrong in the last few years.
8: Well, I do apologize to Andy, who I had the chance to play in a pro-am with in a senior tour event once.
9: Great guy.
8: I did remiss on his 1977 Westchester Classic win. So, yes, my bad. But the 78 and 85 opens. Last question, yeah. And this is a big topic. I know there's so much to break down, but, man, big news day on Monday when it was announced that the PGA Tour was making some structural changes. We knew it was coming, but we got more details. I still have a lot of questions, but just quickly on the layout of it, how are you feeling?
9: I think not all that much different than I felt a year ago. You know, which is to say, I don't have strong feelings about it necessarily. I think there will, as it relates to the fans, I personally think they've been confused by all the talk of the schedule. They just want to know, is the golf on this weekend? And I do think this is somewhat confusing. What do you mean, two tours, Challenger? What does that mean? The simplest way that we can all explain this now to fans who are wondering is there's a major league and a minor league. That's what this is. It's reflected in the money, $4 million purses versus a minimum of 20. I think on the positive side, going from 72 player fields as we have this week at Travelers in Connecticut with no cut to 120, maybe 130 with a cut is absolutely a positive development because the game is just too deep to restrict playing opportunities. I do think doing away with sponsors' exemptions is a good thing. It's more of a meritocracy. That the essence of this game, Brian, has always been what you shoot. I don't care what your name is.
8: Yeah.
9: I don't care how much money you have. I don't care about any of that. Today, what did you shoot? Let me see your card. The numbers don't lie. That's a move in that direction. And I would say with 90 spots at season's end, earning exemptions for the following year, that's bordering on cutthroat. I think there will be consequence and we'll feel it as fans late in the season. They run the risk of you know, it feeling the same players, same kind of storylines week in and week out. And I think, you know, what you had before, it wasn't perfect, but it all fell under the PGA Tour banner. And take the Cognizant, which, you know, would have been like a, you know, was like a tier two event, you know, because of where it landed on the schedule, no fault of their own. Guys just couldn't play, you know, four or five in a row in the middle of the high season getting ready for the majors. So Palm Beach gets stuck, but they still end up with credible players that had some name value. And I'm talking about Shane Lowry. Shane Lowry, if these were movies, Shane Lowry wouldn't be Brad Pitt or Tom Cruise, but he'd be a bankable actor, and you could make a movie with Shane Lowry as the lead, and it might do really well. And guess what? Lowry as the star of the Cognizant movie gave us a dramatic and traumatic performance where he crashed at the end. And it was talked about for days. It was a movie that generated some buzz. Did it have Rory and Scotty and all the big stars? No. But it was still good. And so I worry that by you know, just flat now designating a whole group of events, there'll be, you know, more than 20 as minor league, that they've damaged some of these tournaments where that maybe they didn't need to. You know, again, where the fans are concerned, there will be high level golf, the best in the world. The PGA Tour is, you know, the undisputed champ. They won the battle against LIV. That thing's over. The best golf in the world is played on the PGA Tour, period. And so fans will get their golf every weekend. And if it isn't, you know, if there are those 7 weeks where the minor league, the Challenger Series, will have the stage to themselves, I suspect we will see, you know, some guys that you recognize. You know, this year, for example, Max Homa, Tony Finau have struggled. So those guys may end up, or guys like that, invariably you're going to see that, people who lose their game. You're going to see those guys down on that Challenger series. And now that, you know, the next question will be, what tournaments will make up the championship series outside of the majors and the players and the playoff events? You know, will it be Canada? Will it be the Travelers here? I think we know, obviously, you know, ones like the Memorial, Pebble Beach, Riviera, although Riviera's, you know, a place on the in the schedule, you know, there's some possibly some movement because they're hosting the majors and the Olympics in the coming years. But, you know, I would think Phoenix, WM Phoenix Open, will find its way onto the big schedule. Probably Torrey Pines. I hope Canada. I think this one here, the Travelers. You know, Texas, how many? There are four tournaments now in Texas, San Antonio, Houston, and then two in the Dallas-Fort Worth area. I think two of four. I don't think all four make it. Who's willing to be relegated to second-tier status? What's the market for those lesser events? So there's a lot that still needs to be determined, but where the fans are concerned, they're going to be seven irons airborne every single weekend, including in the fall. Yep. And we'll have some of those national opens, which I love. We'll take on, I think, greater importance and significance, and we'll see some guys travel internationally the way Rory has done. And so, I don't, you know, I would say on the whole, you know, I think they did this in part to repackage it for delivery toward the new television negotiations. Let's get some momentum. Let's get some clarity. And I think that's in large part what this has been, not to minimize the work they've done. I think it's substantial. And then I think the last question I would throw out is are they going to market in 2028 when they roll this out with Jon Rahm and Bryson DeChambeau and Joaquin Neiman?
2: Yeah.
9: And I would suspect the answer will be yes. I don't know what that looks like or what the pathway back will be, but I would suspect that will happen because it's best for the tour. It's best for their television partners. And if you're going to ask people to take fewer events for television, presumably for equal or more money, man, you better do everything you can to deliver some star power. And by the way, they in this new rollout, they haven't guaranteed that. And ultimately, that has been, you know, the number one goal for years is to get the best players together more often. And, you know, they just can't achieve it until such time as they contract the players. You won't have that. You know, the guys like their freedom. Rory's not even going to get to 15 this year, 15 events, the minimum. And they made some sort of a backroom deal with Rory, to exempt him. And,
8: does his lifetime status jump in there though, Rich? Does that having won over 20?
9: Not specifically in this case, but they found some carve out there, and I'm okay with it, honestly. Yeah. You've given as much as Rory has given to the game, and he's been a global champion of golf in ways that other players, certainly American players, have not been. And he's entitled to make his own schedule, call his own shots. I'm fine with it. In some ways these guys are not entirely different than, you know, rock and roll performers, singers. You know, they tour, they perform, and as they get deeper into their career, they might change their schedule to suit their lifestyles. And, you know, the game every tournament would tell you unequivocally they're better for it with Rory in them. And if it's, you know, what has he played, 9 or 10 events this year, then we'll take it. Would you like it to be more? Of course. But it's his life and his career. And it's obviously been a successful one.
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8: 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Caddy, how we doing? How we feeling?
2: Caddy is enjoying. I don't want to tell anybody how good the weather is where I'm living, so I'm not going to tell anybody. Let's just leave it at that. I don't want anybody to move here.
8: All right.
2: Stay away.
8: All right. That sounds good.
10: Stay away.
8: We think it's beautiful where we live too, but it's in the process. It's currently in the process of being burnt down. So hopefully it'll still be around here when we're done with the weekend. But so we've been talking most things U.S. Open, and we'll get to that. But we just had transitioned over to talk about this new competitive model on the PGA Tour, the Champions Series, which is the elite tier, and the Challenger Series, which is the development or promotional tier.
10: first of all, your initial reactions, we kind of knew what was coming, but now it's somewhat official with some more details to still be filled in. But overall, your thoughts on the new rollout here that will take place in 2028?
2: I like it. Next question. Okay, I gotta go somewhere. I gotta go down a little. Just side note here.
11: Okay.
2: When I hear the term champions, I think Champions Tour senior guys.
10: Yeah.
2: When I hear challenger, I think it's the Korn Ferry Tour in Europe, right? The Challenge Tour. I got a problem with the names, but because all the champions, I mean, do you have to be a winner to get on the top 130? If what if you haven't won?
10: It's championship.
2: Like Patrick Rogers.
10: Championship, right?
2: Okay. Well, anyway, that thing aside.
10: By the way, I think those names are a working title.
11: Correct.
10: It wouldn't surprise me if it was the FedEx Series and the Wells Fargo Series or whatever.
2: Well, we know that clearly they listen to the show because have they not done kind of what? Anyway, I'm just saying.
10: Okay, outside of the semantics of it, you said to me, you called me and you said, what a great time if you're a tour player. Why is that?
2: Oh, well, it looks like we've got something like 240 plus exempt guys when we were looking at 100 or 90 or 70. Okay, we've got 240 playing in the two leagues here, which is awesome. The minimum person in the Challenge League is $4 million, so that's the minimum. I mean, compare that to a Korn Ferry, which is $1 million. That's also a little less than a lot of the events are playing for now that aren't the signatures,
11: right.
2: But that's,
11: right.
2: That's a minimum number. That's the basement. That's not the penthouse. So you've got a lot more. The one thing I really like about it is they're creating more opportunities for the next Scotty Scheffler or whoever to be developed.
11: I agree with you.
2: It's like they figured everything out pretty impressively. But yeah, if you're a caddy or a player, you just feel like, wow, there's more jobs and it's going to be pretty cool. And the other thing you're loving,
10: it's actually 264 players, caddy.
2: Because of the one, it's 132.
10: No, it's 120 and 144.
11: Yes.
2: Yeah, that's why I'm glad I'm not in the numbers business. It's not like I provide
10: right
2: accurate distance information to everyone on the tour every week. Wow. You bet, caddies? Check the book. That's all I'm saying.
10: 90, 16, 116, right?
2: 90 and 16 is
11: 116.
10: Yeah.
11: What else is kind of interesting is that once you're on the championship series, you can't drop down to play the challenger series
10: events. You
2: that
10: can't
2: is,
10: play those events.
2: But I,
11: yes.
2: We're gonna. We're, I predict a certain carve out. If you live in the city and your name's Scotty Scheffler, you can probably play in the Nelson. I'm just gonna go out on a limb there.
11: Or defending champion.
2: DC can play in the. In the other event, if they want to, I like that. But yeah, let's kind of.
10: I don't know about that. Okay, I know we need to set the base. We're off on the tangents already. But I don't know under this model if you want the defending champ coming back, because if the defending champ comes back, it's kind of like if an amateur wins on tour, he doesn't win the money, but he could. So that goes to the next guy. But is that the case with this? Because if you're a challenge guy and you don't want anybody from, you're just trying to get up to the next level.
11: Correct.
10: You don't need guys coming down and taking those points away from you. You're going to need those points. So that's why I get that they don't want them playing down.
2: I got a better one for you. If he plays down, the number one guy gets to play that signature event that week. How's that?
10: Oh, spot swap?
2: I mean, if your buddy's number one on the list, I mean, you're how to make the right friends at the right time is okay. All. Anyway.
10: Okay, but so wait. Let's play that out a second. Although that's okay. Nice because let's say you get the spot swap. Scotty's like, I'm playing Dallas, and so number one moves up and plays that week at whatever.
2: Yeah.
10: That guy is missing out on the points that he needs to be able to accumulate the season-long points to be able to get back to that. Yeah. So while that one week he might make more money, it's sort of unofficial money because it's not the tour he's trying to dump. You see what I mean? Correct. Like, it really is set up that you need to sort of play where you're at.
2: Give him the choice to shape his own destiny. Let him bet on himself or not. Okay, so let's go schedule. It's tremendous. I mean, how cool is it that you can literally, like, you're just in on your schedule. If you're in on those one whatever lists, you're in. You can make your whole schedule for the year. Boom. Thank you. That's awesome.
11: Yep.
2: That's awesome. So we're adding events. We got to be adding events. We're adding like six. I'm guessing we're going to add 5, 6, 7 events that are going to be opposite field events during the regular summer schedule because they got to get enough events in, right? So maybe, I don't know, maybe that's wishful thinking. But
11: Daddy, do you have inside knowledge on going back to Hawaii?
2: I do not, but I'm going to pretend like I do to maybe influence somebody by starting a rumor.
10: Don't let the truth get in the way of a good story.
2: I mean, I love Wailai. How can you not like Maui? Come on, man. Wow. In January, are you kidding? Anyway, plus I get to go back there if I want to. Anyway, that's selfish. So, fall series. I mean, cool stuff. You've got guys dropping down from the big league to try to get their status in there. They're going to be playing stuff. You can maybe go play an Australian Open or a South African Open, which Caddy is going to predict will be PGA Tour affiliated at a minimum events. And then you've got, probably some what we used to call silly season. I mean, it's just awesome. It seems like we talked about scarcity, but it's almost like you're creating maybe you're creating a little bit of scarcity at the top, the very top level.
11: Yeah.
2: There's not 46 events that the top 30 guys can even play in anymore. There's only like 20 of them that they can even play in, right? So they're going to play in most of them. So that's the scarcity thing. It's scarcity plus trying to get the best field possible to tell the sponsor, well, you know, this guy might not play, but almost everybody is going to. And the sponsor's like, that's cool. Here's 20 million. Thank you. So that's cool. It's kind of impressive that there's obviously quite a demand for enough sponsors putting up a lot of money for a decent number of events. So that's how healthy golf is as far as the sponsors are. It seems to be that way. And, I just love it. It's like, wow. It's really cool.
11: What about the tour championship match play?
10: That's huge.
2: I like the fact that
11: they'll crown a regular season champion, but then they go to the tour championship for match play.
2: Yeah, and it's proper because, first of all, golf, we're always trying to make it like it was another sport with a World Series that ends everything or a Super Bowl that ends everything. Nothing ends everything in golf. Golf is just the four majors. But now the way they're going to do it, they've got kind of a year-end thing for the guy who performs the whole year.
11: Correct.
2: And like was said by the future commissioner, that's a bigger accomplishment than just winning a short series, right? The year-long accomplishment is, we've always considered player of the year the guy who's the player of the year and not the month, right?
10: Yeah,
2: so, good point. Yeah, so that's player of the year, which is great. And then, so a lot of people, I'm not a great fan of the match play idea because it never seems to pan out that well in past history. But now that you can look at it another way and you say, it is a cool idea, let's get the top maybe 8 guys or the top 16 or whatever the top's going to be. It's not going to be everybody. It's going to be a small field. I'm just fantasizing what I'd like to see. And it would be awesome if you could talk certain venues into having you play that small event there, like Cypress Point or Pine Valley, but that nobody ever gets to see anymore, right? It was so cool to go to Cypress Point if you went to the AT&T as a spectator, because you just can't do that. And it's almost a place that you want people to have access to enjoy, even if it's limited. And that's that. So I think that'd be really cool. That's of course, who knows where they're going with that. But a lot of people are thinking, wow, maybe they'll do this. And I love that idea.
10: Control Golf Radio, Brian Taylor, Bob Casper, and America's favorite caddy. We're talking about this championship series on the PGA Tour, how it works. Again, 120 players. They're going to have a cut. 90 will survive. Let's just start there for a second. How big, Rich Lerner mentioned this in hour number one, the ramifications toward the end of the season. How about those guys that are on the bubble watch, you know, 91 to 120? Like, how big are those last few events going to be? And, you know, one of the things they want to do is they want to have consistent fields. How are you going to be able to take a week off if you have a tough start, if you fall a little behind? Like, that whole race is actually going to mean something, and it's not going to be a matter of convenience. Well, I don't want to play two in a row. It's going to be like, I can't afford not to play next week. I have got to get some more points and try to move up, especially because the guy that I'm chasing, he took the week off. This is my chance. Like, there's going to be a lot of that kind of stuff that I think will be interesting.
2: Okay, let's count up. If you remove Rory, maybe if you remove Scotty, but if you remove Rory alone, how many guys skip the signature event this year in total altogether? How many skips are there? Oh, can you name one?
10: I'd have to
11: look. No, there's none.
2: There's none.
11: Why would
2: can you name one? No. No.
11: No.
2: None. Everybody's gonna play every event except for maybe Rory, maybe Scotty, and a couple of them. So you can kind of throw that skip an event thing out. I mean, it's big. You want Rory to be there.
10: I'm talking 23 right? to 24. But, you think everyone's going to play 23 to 24 events?
2: No, what you'll see is you'll see the guys who really made a lot of cheese at the top. They might take it a little easy at the end there. But they're probably going to figure out a way to make it so they don't want to do that because they want to maintain their points for the season-ending stuff.
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26: This is a special
28: 4th
26: of July edition.
28: Even more in wasted resources.
26: A four-hour extravaganza.
28: But did you also know? Nearly half of
26: We're
28: all food waste occurs
26: all
28: at the household level,
26: p.m. Eastern
28: which
26: time,
28: means there's a lot we can do
26: Pacific,
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26: And we are going to tell you all
28: help
26: about
28: your wallet
26: traditions.
28: And
26: because,
28: the
26: look, man.
28: Eating leftovers is great.
26: There is something
28: but things like freezing food that you can't eat right away, donating surplus food within your community, and better
26: it's
28: understanding
26: like
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26: And so, for example, like the 4th of July rolls around, and you know
28: food
26: what's going to happen?
28: Should never
26: no matter
28: be
26: how many warnings, no matter how many people drop a PSA or how many times you're reminded of an unfortunate event, here's what's going to happen. Somebody's going to blow their face off tonight. Right, that's going to happen. All right, we did a story, you know, a few years back on the show. I think it was in the overnights. Actually, it was probably a weekend 4th of July edition where you had these two guys. They had ripped like a 30-pack each, and they went out into a field in Maine, and they thought it was a good idea to light a mortar bomb off their head. And, you know, just to fill you in on the conclusion of that, let's just say one of those guys wasn't tall enough to get on another carnival ride. I just want to say that afterwards. I just, you know, it didn't go well. But you're going to see it again. There's going to be an accident. There's going to be an explosion. Somebody's going to lose a thumb, two fingers, a trachea, a face, a body part. It's going to happen because people just can't help themselves. It is the tradition that keeps on giving. They can't help themselves. All the warnings, everything cannot help themselves. You're going to have accidents. People are going to make mistakes. People are going to do dumb stuff because that's part of the tradition. And we're going to have all sorts of conversation about traditions on this show. But unfortunately, that's one of them. You know what else you could also count on around this time of year? You know, we've seen it a few times already. You know what else you can count on? You can count on LeBron James and his representatives making him the story any chance they get. It is like you talk about tradition. That's tradition. Hey, LeBron doesn't have a contract. Let's turn it into something. The latest example is Rich Paul, you know, who does this, you know, whiteboard breakdown of all the teams that LeBron would be interested in, and all the pros and cons that go along with these teams, and that LeBron would be, you know, would consider this and he would consider that, and he would go like, oh, like, hey, listen, this team's got this. Oh, it's like a big elaborate breakdown. And it's like, all right, so he's going to tell you all the good things and why certain teams are qualified for his services and certain teams aren't, and the, you know, everything that goes. And it's just this big. Now, I'll give him this. Kind of interesting to see the way this whole thing works. But then the conversation turns over to the Knicks and LeBron James and the New York Knicks and whether or not there would be some interest there. And so let's listen to Rich Paul talk to Max Kellerman about the Knicks and the potential of going to New York to play with that team.
0: If the Knicks hadn't won, there would be no board.
1: He'd be going to the Knicks.
0: He'd be going to the Knicks. Here's the thing. He's been a part of a championship team with people coming onto the team. When LeBron comes onto your team, it's different, man. His enterprise value and what he just carries is different. Mike Brown knows this. Jalen Brunson would literally have to pick up the phone and say, hey, man, it's no issue with me. It's no issue with me. And I'm not saying that would make him make his decision.
1: But at least it would put him on the table.
0: Yeah, because you got to respect that.
1: The Knicks called?
0: Yeah.
1: Knicks checked in?
0: They checked in.
26: And you wonder why the Lakers got tired of it. You wonder why. Do you know how hard it is to out-blowhard a blowhard? Do you know how difficult that is? Go to a golf course. Like, if you went to a golf course anywhere and just yelled, hey, blowhard, 50 guys would turn around thinking you're talking to them. Try and out blowhard one of those guys. It's tough. It's difficult. When you think about blowhard organizations in the world of sports, you know who's at the top of the list? We're talking top of the food chain blowhard list. The Lakers. That's the truth. That's not it. But being disrespectful, that's not a shot. That's a fact. I know this from personal experience. I can remember covering Clippers games. They would send me out. It would be, you know, it was basically working for free. There was a station in Southern California, and you know, I wanted to get some reps. I wanted to get on the air. I was desperate. I'll do anything. Don't pay me. That's fine. And so I would go out and I would call in and give these reports from Clippers games. And the Clippers and the Lakers at that time both played at what was called Staples Center. And so I would call in and give these live reports. They were awful. But that's, you know, I was getting reps. I was trying, like it was, you know, trying to get a foot in the door. And I can remember calling, and listen, there would be Clippers against the Nuggets when they weren't good. Clippers against the Blazers. Clippers, like all these teams. And then all of a sudden it was Clippers-Lakers. And I remember the guy I was talking to who said to me, hey, so just so you know, Clippers-Lakers is going to be different tonight. Why is that? He goes, well, the Lakers are kind of running the show. I was like, what does that mean? He goes, well, you're not going to be sitting where you were with the media section. You might be placed elsewhere, and it might be pretty far away. I was like, oh, that's true. Well, I don't know. Okay, that's kind of odd, but whatever. And I get in there, and they proceed to show me where I'm sitting, and I may as well have been sitting in Nashville. I was so far away from the actual court. I was up in the rafters. Like there wasn't a single fan above me. It was literally nosebleeds. And I talked to him afterwards and said, yeah, unfortunately, that's just kind of the way they run things. They're very, you know, egotistical. They're very, it's our way or nothing. They're blowhards. They just are. And I understood that. Okay, that's fair. That's just how the organization runs. And anybody who covers media in Los Angeles, you know what I'm talking about. Now, most of you are probably kiss asses, so you won't say that. But you know exactly what I'm talking about, and you know it's true. So the fact that the Lakers, the biggest blowhard franchise in all of sports, looked at the LeBron James experience and said, yeah, I think we're good here. That says a lot, man. that tells you a lot. And Rich Paul can come out and talk about all these different teams on the whiteboard and all, you know, and then you get all these, like, Sham Sharania comes out with this report, like, yeah, you know, LeBron wasn't happy with Rob Pelinka and his path to trying to build a team that could compete for a championship, et cetera, et cetera, et cetera. You know, it was more than just the Luka trade. It was this and it. You made him draft your son. What are we talking about here? Like, what are we talking about? I don't like the way he's constructed the roster. I don't like the way he's... But man, oh man, we sure do love to celebrate that bubble championship, don't we? You know, like, hey, listen, you know, Rich Paul saying, hey, listen, LeBron, you know, he did what he said he was going to do. He brought a title to the Lakers. No. You brought a title to some place in Orlando that nobody could go in unless they bathed in Purell. That's what you did. And by the way, I have it on good authority. If you'd like to see that championship trophy, you can. You just can't get within 6 feet. So let's calm down on the I did my part. I did everything I could. It was blah. Dude, there's a reason why the Lakers were okay. We're okay here. We've had enough. Like, we've had enough. And the whole conversation that came out after the season, because for anybody that was around this and watching it, there was kind of an awkward vibe out here. There just was about LeBron in this past season. And this isn't to say that he's not still a great player. He is. And in a lot of ways, like, you know, responsible for why they were even able to get past the first round. Now, Kevin Durant being injured and all that is fair, but injuries are part of it. So much so, Luka couldn't be a part of it. So Austin Reeves was banged up. Luka was banged up. So LeBron did provide some stability there, even at his age. And he's still a great player. But it's all the other stuff, all the drama, all the extracurriculars, all the got to get my narrative out, got to get this out. And it just got tiresome. It got tired. This report comes out, you know, and after this awkward season, the season's over, and like 15 minutes later, ESPN's got some big lengthy article talking about how LeBron felt disrespected because, you know, the Lakers tried to play the blind resume game to where, hey, don't consider who it is. What would you give this player at this age with these numbers and all this? And then the story was LeBron got upset because J.J. Redick got a game ball from Rob Pelinka and he didn't get anything. And so he stormed out of the room with ice packs on his knees. And But then we were supposed to believe afterwards, according to Brian Windhorst and Mark Spears and everybody, LeBron's preference is to go back to L.A. and he's going to bring Kevin Love with him. Okay. All right. Lakers didn't want to deal with that crap. You can say whatever you want about the roster they put together now and they, you know, the Snowtime Lakers. You know, Stephen A. Smith talking about a bunch of white guys when the last time they won anything. By the way, fair point. Fair point. Touche. But LeBron James out-blowharded the most blowhard organization in sports. And what do they do to make themselves more relatable and more down to earth? They have Rich Paul point to a whiteboard with all the teams that are interested in his guy and all the things that they have that he would be willing to give his services to. Come on, man. Like, what are we even talking about here? Like, what are we even talking about? Like, but this is one of those traditions. This is the way this works. Every time LeBron James is a free agent or gets ready to make a move, this is what you get. So, for the record, now that we've established it, you can count on periodically two things to happen around this time of year. One, somebody's going to blow their face off with a firework. It's going to happen. They're going to stand over a mortar bomb and think it was a Piccolo Pete. And next thing you know, they're brushing their teeth with their feet. That's going to happen, okay? Or LeBron James, when he reaches free agency and he's got a decision to make, he's going to turn it into a spectacle. He's going to make it a me, me, me game. And his ex who just lost him is looking around going, thank Christ, man, because we had enough. Jonas Knox here, Fox Sports Radio, at the Jonas Knox on X, at Jonas Knox Show on Instagram, and you can hang out with us as always on the iHeartRadio app. All right, so we are going to have some fun here on this show, right? It is 4th of July, right? We are going to have another edition of Do You Care? We're also going to have the scraps. We're also going to give a little tribute to Mount Rushmore, but in a special way. We're going to do some blind rankums as well, too. There's going to be grab ass. There's going to be shenanigans. Lock in. Start the grill. Start drinking, because we are going to have fireworks on this show, no pun intended, for the next 4 hours. Up next, though, it's one of the most revolting things you'll see, and yet for some reason, you still want to see it. I'll tell you what it is right here on FSR.
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8: Think of it like instant mashed potatoes, just add some water.
9: Dan Campbell had said very passionately back in April that the Lions did not believe that Terrion Arnold was involved in this incident in Florida. And that as far as they knew, it was, here's the quote, it's not a big deal, close quote. The organization also said it thoroughly questioned Terrion Arnold about the situation, and they said he wasn't involved. He wasn't involved. There's a photo of Dan Campbell having a heartfelt conversation with Arnold on the field that has been making the rounds. So the question, you've got Lions coach Dan Campbell, who said back in April that defensive back Terrion Arnold's incident was, quote, not a big deal. On the disaster index, where does this land? All right, where does this land? That the question. So on the disaster index, this was not a shark attack. It was just a mosquito bite. Unfortunately for Dan Campbell, it turns out this was a giant mosquito from Jumanji, and the Lions, franchise now has West Nile. So it's a mosquito bite, but it's a problem. Campbell allowed himself to be missiled. Like, he assumed his player was being truthful. And you know what happens when you assume? That's right. You end up getting hoodwinked, bamboozled, and hornswoggled, which is what happened here. And this is the situation.
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Jonas Knox, Fox Sports Radio. Coming up, we'll call it about 10 minutes from now. There's a lot of discussion about what has been an overwhelming success, but I've got to ask the question, will it last? We'll get into that for you again a little over 10 minutes from now. So as it stands right now, I think they just completed the women's Nathan's Hot Dog Eating Contest, and I think the men are coming up here shortly.

Jonas Knox, Fox Sports Radio. By the way, coming up, we'll call it a little over 10 minutes from now. We are going to tell you how there's a way to celebrate the 4th of July, and then there's this with a personal experience.

0: Make sure you stick around. Coming up a little over 10 minutes from now, it'll be Buck Rising and Jason Fitz taking over these airwaves. So you can keep it locked here on this 4th of July extravaganza here on FSR with Buck and Jason coming up here again a little over 10 minutes from now. Before we get to the scraps, a reminder that if you've missed any of today's show, you will want to catch the podcast. 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Right after the show, today's pod will be posted. Be sure to follow it. 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You'll find today's full show posted right after we get off the air. I will also tweet out a link to the podcast as well, too, at the Jonas Knox on X. You can follow me there. I'll send out the link on X at the Jonas Knox. On Instagram, as soon as it's up, I will post it in the IG stories portion of the Instagram page. That's at Jonas Knox Show, at Jonas Knox Show on Instagram. But right now, it is time for this.
1: Jonas.
2: You moron.
1: How could you not get to these stories?
2: You moron.
1: These are the scraps.
0: And for that, we turn it over to Bo Benson to find out what the hell we've missed so far on the show. Bo?
3: That's right, Jonas. We're going to talk a little bit of hockey here, which we rarely do, I think, at Fox Sports Radio in general. But the Philadelphia Flyers signed Ducks center Leo Carlson to a 5-year offer sheet worth $18 million per year, which is sending shockwaves throughout the league, because I think that's like 25% of the entire salary cap in hockey or something like that. The Ducks can either match that contract or they get 4 first-round picks should they just let him walk, which to me is insane. 4 first-round picks. Can you imagine if that was like in the NFL or something? Like, yeah, you can sign this guy. You just got to give up 4 first-rounders to do so.
0: Wait, what?
3: Yeah.
0: Why?
3: That's just, he's a restricted free agent, so I guess that is the cost.
0: Okay. I mean, what's the feeling that they're going to let him walk, correct?
3: Yeah, it sounds like they're going to let him walk because the Ducks GM played it totally wrong. It sounds like he could have signed him last year for a fraction of the price and didn't. So it sounds like they're going to let him walk, and then the GM will probably get fired for doing so.
0: Wait a second. You mean to tell me a front office in Anaheim has screwed up with one of their players in trying to get a deal done?
3: Yeah.
0: No.
3: Shocking,
0: you don't
3: huh?
0: say. Boy, that's a real stunner. I can't believe that that's the case. Look, I don't know. I would just take the 4 first-round picks and just go about my day. If that's the way we're going to do this, that's the way we're going to do it. That doesn't seem like it makes any sense whatsoever.
3: And, moving on to another free agency, the very great and respectable Rich Paul told our very own Mark Medina that he expects LeBron's free agency to take a while as he sifts through everything. He's got, you know, so many teams to look at. He's got to listen to the pitch from the Sacramento Kings and the Memphis Grizzlies. Yeah. He doesn't know where he's going.
0: No, of course.
3: He has no clue. There were reports last night that the Minnesota Timberwolves were ramping up their pursuit of LeBron. And I actually think that that's where he should go if he really wants to make an impact and actually change how his legacy would be perceived. I think Minnesota is the only place he could do it. And it would make sense.
0: And look, that would be an addition to a roster that you would look at all of a sudden and say, maybe.
3: Yeah.
0: Like that could, that
3: would make their offseason make a lot more sense.
0: Yeah. And also the other part of this too is when LeBron was making his choice and everybody knew it was going to be the Lakers, I said at the time, if this is all about, you know, if you want to go somewhere and have a lasting impact, if he really liked LA enough, he should have chose the Clippers. Mm-hmm. Because when you win a title with certain organizations,
4: 2 minutes.
0: Yeah, it means a lot. You're a part of the bigger picture, but it would mean more elsewhere because it's never been done before. It's never been done in Minnesota.
3: No.
0: Do you know? So if that's the goal, and maybe that's what they were alluding to when they said had the Knicks not won, he would have chose the Knicks. And so maybe now it kind of spoils it that they can't go. But I just think that Minnesota is one of those organizations that would make sense. The Clippers. So, yeah, maybe the Timberwolves do make some sense.
3: Do you know who the biggest free agent signing in Timberwolves history is, according to Google? So it could be wrong.
0: Can I guess?
3: Yeah.
0: Can I guess? Not Sprewell. Who?
3: Chauncey Billups for a couple years before going to Detroit. Him and Kyle Anderson. Those are your are your big free agent signings for the Minnesota Timberwolves.
0: Look, man, for a while, Gordon Hayward was the biggest free agent signing in the history of the Celtics.
3: Yeah.
0: They drafted and traded for everybody else. Like,
3: yeah.
0: Other than that, like, that was the biggest one.
3: So. Last thing for me real quick. Aaron Donald, Rams defensive tackle, he keeps hinting that he's coming out of retirement, dropping some eyeball emojis on a post talking about him teaming up with Myles Garrett. I think this is going to happen.
0: I do too.
3: More and more each and every day. So,
0: and also, if he doesn't come back now, after all the public stuff and the flirting and all the other things that have gone on, if he doesn't come back now, he's never coming back.
3: Yeah, 100%.
0: Because if he goes down this road again of kind of hinting at a comeback, people are going to get fatigued by it, and we'll get the whole Brett Favre, Aaron Rodgers treatment. So, this has been a fun one. Happy 4th of July to you and yours. Thanks to Bo, Chris, and Isaac. Keep it here on Fox Sports Radio.
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1: 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Utah, the state of sport. By SeatGeek, the official ticketing partner of the Utah Jazz and Delta Center. 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Now, here's David Locke and the legend, Ron Boone.
2: Hello! Welcome to the most anticipated Summer League game in the history of the Utah Jazz. At the Huntsman Center in Salt Lake City, Utah, I'm David Locke along with Ron Boone. If you want to know how excited people are, there is a team shop that is a pop-up team shop on the concourse here at the Huntsman Center. They're selling one jersey.
3: Number 22?
2: Only one jersey. And it's not for Kyle Filipowski anymore. Well, it is for Darren Peterson, the number 2 pick of the NBA draft.
3: And we knew how exciting this was going to be because at the draft party, the number of people that showed up for the draft party, I mean, they just didn't show up. They were there early in the morning to make sure that they were able to get in to hear that announcement.
2: And let's not forget about the number 5 pick of a year ago, Ace Bailey. He'll be on the floor as well as we get ready and get set here today. Some exciting players on each side of this matchup. For the Atlanta Hawks, we'll see Kingston Flemings, who was one of the most highly sought-after kids in this draft as well, out of the University of Houston. He was the 8th pick of the draft, and he matches up at 6'3", 185 pounds. He very well may end up with a matchup against Darren Peterson, both of them in the Big 12, Houston and Kansas last year, so this is not an unfamiliar matchup to them. Cody Williams is continuing to work on his body in his third year, will be spotlighted for the Jazz with a lot of ball handling skills, and I think people have forgotten how good Ace Bailey can be.
3: Yeah, Ace says he looked very good in the scrimmage that I was watching the other day, and it's funny how 1 year of playing at this level, how you just pick up things and things become automatic out there on the floor, and that's what I saw in the scrimmage.
2: And a lot of ball handling is going to fall under Cody Williams in this because of the fact that the Jazz really just don't have a point guard. Yeah. Darren Peterson is really an off-ball guard as much as anything. All right, we're going to get underway. And we'll get you all the lineups here in just a moment, give you the starting five. And each time, Asa Newell, another big name here in this matchup, as the Jazz and the Atlanta Hawks get underway. Old friends all around the Hawks. Antonio Lang, in fact, one of our good friends from when he was here with the Jazz, is that coach. Darren Peterson gets the ball and the crowd erupts. He comes off a pick to his left, turns the corner, gets to the rack, lays it up and in. Welcome to Utah.
3: What a way to start the ball game off. The Summer League.
2: Kingston Flemings to the front court. He is guarded by Peterson. That's the matchup everyone wants. The 8th pick and the 2nd pick. Top to Igavor. Right side Flemings. Flemings right side, works it on Hinson, baseline fader, short, Peterson rebounds. Peterson with his ponytail up high, chest it left side to Hinson, the dead-eye shooter lets it rip back rim, no good. Kelly rebounds for the Jazz to Bailey. Bailey with a baseline pull-up jumper, good. Well, the stars of the future of the Utah Jazz on the first two possessions.
3: One thing I just noticed there with Peterson, you see him bringing the ball up the floor, head was straight up. Surveying the floor.
2: Newell was picked 2 years ago in the draft. Edgefor inside, pass deflected, comes back to him. Edgefor, a first round pick this year. Nice bounce pass and a layup for the Atlanta Hawks. Madsen has got some Utah ties to him. Peterson, left hand drive again, and he gets held and fouled. All right, the headliners for the Jazz, you know well, are Cody Williams, Ace Bailey, and Darren Peterson. The headliners for the Hawks are Kingston Flemings. Ace Newell is the 23rd pick of the draft in 2025. And Zubi Ejiofor, who was the 23rd pick of this year's draft. Here's Peters at the top. Pick and roll. Finds the roller with a bad pass over his left shoulder. And it's a turnover. Flemings leaks out. Layup going up, and Peterson from behind blocks it.
3: Didn't give up on the play. And automatically, he's... The crowd came to see him play.
2: Yeah, they're getting what they want. Three ball from the left corner, no good. Long rebound out to Flemings. Hawks have it. 4-2 Utah. Backdoor cut, Madsen. Kicks to the corner. The left-handed duel misses. Rebound to Kelly. Cody on the far side. The 10th pick of the draft 2 years ago. Crossover, hard drive to the rack. Lays it up and in. We watched the scrimmage this week. Cody looked really different.
3: He looked really good. I mean, to the point, David, where he was beating guys off the dribble.
2: Newell powering into Peterson. Lowers the shoulder. Denied. Ejiofor. Left block. Bumping, backing. Nowhere to go. Hands it off to Madsen. Bounce pass to a sliding Ejiofor on the baseline. Bounces off the knee of Gilbert out of bounds. Zubi Ejiofor played in Kansas before Peterson got there. And then went to St. John's last year. Was the Big East Player of the Year. Release valve by Kelly. Gets it into the front court for the Jazz. And here's Peterson will initiate the offense. Picked up by Fleming. Jazz being coached by Steve Wojciechowski, former Duke star. Marquette head coach. Left side Peterson. Top to Baylor. Off the pick to his right side. Hesitation. Crossover. Drive. Fade. From the free throw line. Good. Ace Baylor. 8-2 Utah. Will Hardy, Austin Ainge on the side, across the court watching together with Ryan Smith next to him. Newell driving on Cody. Cody goes up with him. Newell hangs in the air longer and finishes at the rim. Peterson, we're up in Ohio. Top to Cody. Fading back from 16. It's well short. Rebound comes to Madsen. Gilbert crossing over on Ace. Ace, who had foul trouble problems as a rookie, defending. They flip it to Flemings in the corner. He misses the three. Long rebound. Peterson out in front. Flemings is back. Peterson to the window. Scores it in a foul. Well, that's the start everybody pretty much wanted, Ron Boone.
3: Absolutely. And he's got 4 points already. He's made a couple of nice plays. But I'm really trying to pay a lot of attention to him because he is running the offense. You know, is this going to be something that for a small period of time that they could use him during the course of the season?
2: I mean, you'd like to have him. I mean, ideally, I think you have him doing it for about 14 to 18 minutes a night when Keontae's not doing it.
3: And that will work, I think, just work perfectly, especially if he's not turnover prone.
2: Gilbert for the Hawks in the lane. Swirls around, bounces up top to Newell. He bobbles, recollects, gets to the rim, blocked by Kelly, cleared by Kelly. Peterson to the front court. 6'5" guard out of the University of Kansas. Goes behind his back, through his legs, pulls for a mid-range hopper, back rimmed it. And Newell rebounds. Flemings with Bailey behind him, and Flemings is fouled. Flemings was a freshman in Houston. He earned consensus second-team All-American last year. Was first-team All-Big Ten. Big 12. It was the Big Ten All-12 freshman team. Grew up in Texas, just outside of San Antonio area, where he was the Gatorade Player of the Year in the state of Texas. You're not kidding around on that one. It's a few of those awards. Those Gatorade Player of the Year out of Montana, congratulations. Gatorade Player of the Year out of Texas, hello. Peterson on left side with 6 minutes left. Bullets a pass down low. It's turnover. Newell out front. Cody tracking. Newell to the basket. Cody blocked it. And Cody got a shot to the nose. Ball goes out of bounds.
3: Boy, did he just think Cody wasn't going to challenge him at the rim?
2: Cody did. And a foul on Gilbert of the Hawks. Mandatory timeout, 5:52 left. Darren Peterson, Ace Bailey, stealing the show early. It's 11-4 Utah on the Utah Jazz Summer League Network.
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2: Darren Peterson has 5, Ace Bailey has 4, and Utah's got 11. They lead 11-4. First substitutions of the ballgame. New in the ballgame, as with Asmus, the point guard. Cody Williams, free throw line jumper is good. Cody's got 4. The headliners have all 13 for the Jazz. Peterson is out of the game. Bailey is out of the game. First substitution for the Atlanta Hawks. Their second round pick, Vassar, comes into the game. Beautiful block by Adu. 3 ball from the top from Newell for the Hawks is good. Jazz brought 4 guys in off the bench. So Blake Hinson is also out. Cody is the only one that stays on. Ace Smith, who spent 2 years with the Stars. Cody driving with a guy holding his jersey. The guy holding his jersey is former Ute Gabe Mattson. Airballs the shot. Offensive rebound to the Jazz. Kick out flashing hard to the rack is Cleveland, and he scores it. He's fouled. 15-7 Utah. Cleveland at the free throw line, played his college ball at Florida State and Miami. Was the ACC sixth man of the year back in the 21-22 season. 23 years old. Here's Flemings. Picked up now by Williams, but not Cody. Excuse me, picked up by Cleveland. Driving Flemings to the rack, too hard with the scoop. Long outlet, Aces, Madsen trailing, hands it off. Layup, good. That's Harmon. Jazz 18, Atlanta 7. Here's Gabe Madsen. Madsen, who spent time at Utah, is one of the all-time best three-point shooters to come out of the school. From Rochester, Minnesota, started his career at Cincinnati.
8: Guess you're going to have a lot of that during the course of the year. Played for one school, but they started their career at somewhere else. Yeah, but,
2: yes. I don't know the next time we're going to have anybody that's not a one-year that spends a year at the same school. Jazz 18. Atlanta 7. Darren Peterson played 4 minutes, scored 5 points, did have 2 turnovers. Madsen passed down low to Newell, gets knocked out of bounds. Off Newell's left hand. Good defense by Harmon. Cody Williams, 6 minutes, has 4 points. Ace Bailey, 4 minutes, has 4 points. Harmon, who's made a few plays here, last moment or two. Justin Harmon. He played at Utah Valley, so he's got a Utah tie as well.
8: Is that the home of Ronnie Price?
2: That is the old home of Ronnie Price. Cody playing the pick and roll. Bounces it were rolling Adu, but he can't handle it. Turnover. Hawks on the run. Down low and laying it up and missing and then tipping it up and in. Ejiofor missed it. Toppin, the brother of Obi Toppin, and that's the Atlanta theme on the Atlanta team is brothers. Jalen Johnson's brother's on the team. Obi Toppin's brother's on the team. Asmus gets his shot blocked by Jalen Johnson's brother. Left side, Obi Toppin's brother. Top to North Carolina Tar Heel second round pick. Vassar missed it. Jazz throw it away, coming back the other way. We've gotten a little sloppy. Blake Hinson will check back in for Cody Williams, who looks noticeably different physically.
8: Like he's lighter, maybe?
2: Cody, no. Cody looks heavy.
8: Come Hinson.
2: Blake Hinson definitely looks lighter. Yeah. Blake Hinson, the book on him last year was the first time, and a beautiful steal by Harmon in the backcourt lays it up and in.
8: Well, Hinson's going to be a two-way player for the Jazz.
2: Hinson last year, the story was that he simply, first time he'd ever really gotten in high-level physical condition. And off the top, him who's long and lanky, Jacob drives in the lane and fouls. Obi Toppin, who started with the Hawks and has bounced around a little bit, is his older brother. So he started with the Knicks. Jacob was also raised in the Brooklyn area. He went to Rhode Island and then to Kentucky. He's had some cups of coffee about two different times in the NBA with teams. Played a little bit in various spots. Was in Atlanta for a little bit last year. Obi's currently on the Indiana Pacers. 3:11 left here in the first quarter. It's the Jazz 20 and the Hawks 11. No headliners on the floor right now for the Jazz. Asmus. Top to Hinson. Deep three. No good. Rebound. Grabbed by Topham.
8: His range is unlimited.
2: Topham has always shined in settings like this. G League, Summer Leagues. Hasn't parlayed that into NBA success yet. Beautiful drive to the basket and a scoop and a score for RJ Dennis. Got some NBA time last year. Harmon, right side to Adu, plays college ball at Arkansas after transfer. Harmon in the lane, kick to the corner. That's Blake Hinson, hits off the side of the glass. RJ Dennis wears double zero. Left side, Vassar. Post passed inside to Ejiofor. Kick out to the wing. It's Topham. Three ball, no good. Rebound to Adu. Gets it swiped out of his hands and stolen. Top to Topham. Topham works the right side on the smaller 5'11 Asmus, and fadeaway jumper is good. And Woj calls a timeout. Timeout. 1:59 left first quarter. Jazz 20, Hawks 15. Headliners have come to play. 5 for Darren, 4 for Ace, and 4 for Cody in limited minutes already on the Utah Jazz Summer League Game Day Network.
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2: Darren Peterson returns for his second stint. Ron, what was your impression of the first stint?
3: Well, like I said, I was really watching, paying more attention to see. I know he can play the two. I know he can do a lot off the dribble and create for himself. I want to see him do some other things like running the basketball team because making plays.
2: And here he works the right angle, gets a little shoulder into the defender, draws a foul, and will go to the free throw line.
3: So you get the feeling, David, that he's going to have to play some of those minutes this year.
2: Yep. Isaiah Collier's available and on the roster.
3: Yeah.
2: But and in the crowd, sitting in the front row next to Bryce Sensabaugh and Jaren Jackson. But the Jazz reportedly have signed Josh Okogie to get some defensive depth on the wing. Ace Bailey will probably play some of those. R.J. Dennis, power drive, reaching foul by Peterson. The first thing you're always checking at Summer League is what they look like size-wise. And Peterson, 6'5", 200, and he looks it. I remember Reed Shepard going to Vegas and watching Summer League and being like, uh-oh. You can have both those reactions when you see these guys. Sometimes, oh, they're legit. Cameron Boozer. The first game tonight was like, oh, wow, that is a big, big body. Impressively. We've got a minute and a half left here. It's 20-17. Asemus playing the one. Peterson playing the two. Asemus working the top. Off a Kelly pick. Drives in the lane. It's fouled from behind.
3: He's pretty quick. Is he Collier quick?
2: Max? No, I don't think so. He's good.
3: Yeah.
2: It's just so little. Played 2 years with the Stars. Was the MVP of the Winter Showcase. This free throw hits the back rim, top of the glass, right rim, left rim, and net. 22-17. Dennis. Left-hand dribble into the free throw line. Up top to Vassar. He'll shoot another three and he'll hit it. Late second-round pick slid in the draft, but maybe because he had a guarantee. Peterson blows by Johnson, rises high with the right hand of the window, missed the layup. And rebound out of bounds. Jazz ball. Peterson did not shoot at the rim much at Kansas. Only 14% of his shots.
3: Shot 47%, I think, from the left side of the floor from the three-point line.
2: That's pretty good.

0: Peterson rolls with the left hand, turns the corner, stops, pull up, jump shot, no good. He got fouled, they didn't call it.
1: Woj says the official
0: hit him on his arm. That was pretty obvious, actually. Johnson, tipped away by Peterson, but Johnson recovers. Little floater, air ball. Offensive rebound, Ejiofor of the Hawks. Right corner, top of Cody defending. Five on the clock, shot clock didn't reset because it was an air ball. Cody, beautiful defense, denies him. Jazz on the run. Hinson trailing. Head fakes a three, attacks the rack, lays it up and in off a lot of contact with Vassar. 18 seconds left in the quarter, 24-20. Shot clock's off. R.J. Dennis. Works for the right side. Pull up, jumper no good. Rebound Kelly in the quarter will come to a close with the Jazz leading it 24-20. First quarter in the books, 24-20. Darren Peterson, 5. Ace Bailey, 4. Cody Williams, 4. To lead the way for the Utah Jazz. 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
0: Oh, Utah Jazz lead at 24-20 at the end of one. The Delta starting lineup tonight. Delta, proud to be official airline community partner. The Utah Jazz did their job, got the Jazz out to this early lead. And the Jazz started four guys you're familiar with. Darren Peterson and Ace Bailey were the backcourt. Cody Williams and Blake Hinson were the wing players. Blake has not found his range yet. He's one of four from three. And your starting center tonight was Kyler Kelly, who played his ball at Oregon and Oregon State. He grew up, actually, in Gervais, Oregon. 24-20 here. Jazz come out with all their starting lineup, but Ace Smith's in for Hinson. So Peterson playing the two, Bailey the three. Cody probably playing the four at this point. Maybe Ace playing the four. And a hard drive on the left side and taking a charge. He is Ace Smith's Max, the Salt Lake Stars player for the last 2 years.
6: Salt Lake Stars coach is on the bench.
0: Rick Higgins. Along with Andrew Warren and Chris Jones, assisting Steve Wojcicki. Darren Peterson will initiate the offense. Flares it left side to Cody, gets it right back, turns the corner, drives the lane, skip pass to the corner. It's Bailey from the right corner. It's off the back rim. Offensive rebound, Darren. Flipper, flipping floater is up and in. 26-20.
6: I think he's going to be a player in this league.
0: Yeah, I think so.
6: Yeah.
0: It took you a long time to decide that, huh?
6: Well.
0: McNeely, left side to Gilbert for the Hawks. Flare up top to Vassar. He'll shoot another three. That's all he's done tonight, but he misses that one. Vassar's taking three threes. Here's Ace, low point guard. Hand off to Darren. Chest at left side to Cody. Cody trying to work the beautiful crossover. Goes behind his back. Spins, turnaround.

0: in the lane. Good.
1: Is that what he worked on over the summer? Looked good, didn't it?
2: It's a different level of handle we've seen out of Cody before. Yeah.
1: I mean, that was special.
2: The word on the street's been that Cody's been the highlight of the work. Yeah, a lot of guys are working hard, but Cody maybe the most seriously. Dadson long with a three in his former home. Here's Darren, calmly to the front court. Now accelerates, puts the shoulder into Madsen. A lot of contact. He got the foul and the finish. He'll buy one. He'll get one free.
1: Well, he definitely thinks offense. But what I really like about him, David, he plays with a pace. So, I mean, he's just not running up and down the floor. He plays with a pace that and looking for opportunities.
2: Peterson, the comment a lot of people have made is that he plays under his own pace.
1: Which
2: and
1: is
2: his own in control, which most 19-year-olds do not do. Free throw is good.
1: Shea Alexander is one of those guys that plays with a certain pace, certain rhythm.
2: Hey, if he wants to be as good as Shea, that'd be fine.
1: Yeah.
2: Absolutely. Two-time MVP. That would work. And NBA title. Vassar conducting at the left elbow this time. Flares it up top to McNeely. His three from deep is perfect.
1: Didn't hesitate one bit with that, did he?
2: Nope. Aces, high pick and roll. Bailey was flaring to the top and kind of a Spain pick and roll. Aces got too deep. She came down the baseline, stepped out of bounds. Hayden Gray, who played one game for the Utah Jazz last year on the final day of the season in L.A. After his career in the Big Sky, checks in. He played his college ball at UC San Diego and Azusa Pacific. Big West, not Big Sky. Gray was the defensive player of the year.
1: I was in the Big Sky. I don't remember that school being there.
2: Ron, I don't know if you know this, but the conferences have changed.
1: They've changed
2: a little bit since you played.
1: Oh, it's only been 60 years, huh?
2: Yeah. And they've changed a little bit in the last 7 years. Ace, bring up the front court, one-on-one, shoves off, fades back, jumper good. Would like to see Ace Bailey go to the free throw line a little bit in summer league. He was generally not at the free throw line at all in the first year. Gilbert driving. Good defense by Cody. Misses. Ace rebounds, tries to throw a bowling ball pass through traffic. It's a turnover. 33-23. Madsen working. Harmon strips him. Harmon goes the other way. Lays it up and in. Harmon with a little Utah Valley on Utah crime right there. Remember, Harmon was on the Utah Valley team that beat BYU. Topham gets the ball knocked away and stolen by Gray. Cody to the front court. Cody crosses over. Cody lowers the shoulder with power, misses, and a dude jams it home. And the Jazz have jumped to a 37-23 lead.
1: And Antonio Lang calls a timeout.
2: Good friend Antonio Lang, along with Sanjay Lampkin, who will... was a former Jazz member. Reggie on the staff there as well. Sanjay will coach them in Vegas. Timeout with Jaren Jackson bouncing the basketball on the other side. Standing tall. We'll take a timeout here. 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
2: Jazz lead it 37-23, 6:35 left. They come out with Cleveland, Harmon, Gray, Adu, and Ace Bailey. So the headliners, Ace the one on the floor right now. Kingston Fleming's the headliner for the Hawks back on the floor. He's the eighth pick of the draft. He has it on the right side. He'll shoot the three. It'll rim out, and Bailey will go above the cup for the board. Fleming's is 0 for 4. Fast break, layup, Harmon good. Ace Bailey now in not 8 minutes has 6.3 rebounds, no assists. Ace Newell, left side Kingston Flemings. Houston Cougar fakes the pass to the middle, finds a guy in the corner. Pull for three, got it. Off a nice one dribble scoop to his left, it was Gilbert. That was a nice play by Flemings. Faked it with his eyes in the ball fake to the middle of the lane, pulled the defender off.
1: Yeah, both teams start the offense in the middle of the floor with pick and roll, but still.
2: Gray. 5 o'clock. Driving Harmon. Fading back off the right foot. Too hard. Rebound tipped around. Out of bounds.
1: You start the ball in the middle of the floor and looking for weak side action here.
2: Atlanta's got really hip coaches shirts. Almost look like it's a Roback shirt or something like that. I'm not sure who.
1: Like something they can play golf in. Huh?
2: Yeah, I mean, it's not surprising. Atlanta, Quinn Snyder always has been kind of on the forefront of making sure things are fashionable. Quinn signing an extension this year for Atlanta. He got off Trae Young last year and then made a real run in the Southeast Division. 39-29. Jazz by 10. Ace Bailey, the one guy on the floor, the Jazz contract, the Jazz turn it over. Atlanta, 46-36 last year. But Nikhil Alexander-Walker, Dyson Daniels, but they led New York 2-1, really had the, looked like they had the Knicks on the ropes. And then whatever clicked in for New York happened against these Hawks.
1: Yeah, you just mentioned Alexander Walker, and one of the reasons they were comfortable getting rid of Trey was because of Walker.
2: Asmus for the Jazz. 39-29. Bailey's not on the floor right now, so no headliners on the floor for the Jazz. Atlanta. Ending was ugly. They were down, if you remember, 47 at halftime, 83-36, and lost by 51 to the Knicks. And obviously the Knicks never cooled off. Atlanta has re-signed C.J. McCollum, signed Jock Landale, the former Jazz man.
1: That's his first game back was against, yep, when he was traded against the Jazz. Wasn't it?
2: And then they surprisingly re-signed Buddy Hield, which no one expected. Feeling around that one is that maybe they had a deal and then it fell apart. No one quite understands. They have now have 16 roster spots. And an offensive foul on the Jazz. For Utah, Jazz drafted Darren Peterson, number 2, and added that to the Jaren Jackson edition of the midseason last year, and now the rebuild is over and it's time to get going. Jazz have reportedly re-signed Yusuf Nurkic to a 2-year contract. $22 million over that. Other reports have the Jazz signing Jackson Hayes and Josh Okogie. Our drive and a bucket. Max Asmus puts the Jazz up 43-31. And the Jazz also reportedly have traded Walker Kessler to the Los Angeles Lakers in a sign and trade. Jazz receiving, according to reports, an unprotected 2031 and 33 first round picks plus swaps in 28 and 30. Walker will sign a 4-year, $130 million deal with the Lakers when time comes, accordingly.
1: Understand his girlfriend is out there as well.
2: Miss Alabama.
1: Miss Alabama, yeah.
2: Miss USA, right?
1: Miss and America. Miss
2: America. Miss America.
1: Yes.
2: Don't want to undersell it.
1: No. Make his decision a little easier in the game.
2: Yeah. 41-31. 44-31. Getting lobs from Luka can make your decision pretty easy, too.
1: Yeah.
2: Lennox, top to Johnson, Jalen's brother, misses, and Bailey rebounds. Bailey's had some nice rebounds tonight. Here's Ace. Peterson and Hinchin back on the floor for the Jazz with 3:33 left in the quarter. Jazz leading by 13. Ace Smith's to Kelly. Peterson comes to get it. Darren hesitates, goes between his legs, drives with the left hand, slides by the defender, misses the runner. Rebound comes to the Hawks, R.J. Dennis. In the right corner is Fleming's looking for his first field goal, and he got it.
1: That's an unusual release.
2: It was a bit of a concern in the draft. But he went 8. He's 1 for 6 tonight. Rolling, Kelly, rotate, hits it, wide open, you bet.
1: He's got a very nice release. He shoots the basketball very well. I remember Will saying that every time he shoots it, Will thinks he's going to go in.
2: He played in the G League for the Golden State Warriors and then got revenge on them with a big game-winning three last year. 2:48 brings us to a mandatory timeout. 47-34, Jazz by 13 with 2:48 left here in the second quarter. 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
2: Jazz 47, the Hawks 34. 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Delta Center, Jazz number 2 pick. Darren Peterson making his debut in Salt Lake City today. He came to us from Canton, Ohio, spent a single year at Kansas, was the McDonald's All-American MVP in the McDonald's game in 2025 and the Naismith High School Player of the Year in 2025 as well. In 9 minutes tonight, he has 10 points, 2 rebounds, does have 3 turnovers. He's 4 of 8 shooting. Ron Boone, your thoughts?
1: Well, I'm looking at some of my notes here that I took watching him play, David, and you know, obviously many thought that he was the best player in the draft. We were very happy to get him. Shot maker is something that they were very impressed with there as well, and I'm seeing that right now, especially in this first quarter. So I've been impressed with his game so far.
2: Bob to Cody Williams from Blake Hinson off a set play out of the timeout. Cody lays it up and in. He's also fouled, and they're not calling that. Summer league for a lot of people, but here's Fleming's at the top, guarded by Bailey. They really want Ace to work on his defense. And he gets a hand on this pass, but it does get to Newell of the Hawks. Cody defending. Edgefor out of St. John's, 23rd pick in the draft. Gives to Mats and the former U. Down low to Edgefor, blocked and fouled by Kelly. Kaylor Kelly played his college ball at
1: 7-footer out of Oregon.
2: Oregon State, Weaver. He's 28 years old.
1: So the Oregon Beavers, is that right?
2: Oregon State is the Beavers.
1: And the Oregon State is the...
2: Oregon State's the Beavers, Oregon's the Ducks.
1: The Ducks, there we go.
2: It's Pacific Northwest. All things should have to do with water and wet feet.
1: So the Seattle...
2: Not Cougars and Huskies.
1: Now, why would you know that?
2: Peterson, right side, pass to Bailey, knocked away, right over to Marquise Newman of our front office. John Fency, Jaron Jackson, Isaiah Collier, Bryce Sensabaugh, Danny Ainge, Keontae George all in the front row on that side. Chad Forcier, Jason Terry. Three ball from Garrett, his first of the game. Too long, and the rebound comes down to Madsen, knocked away by Hinson. Blake dives on the floor for it. Gets it, scoots it over to Cody. He dives on the floor. We got a scrum. Jump ball. Continuing the honoree row, Chad Forcier, Jazz assistant next to Jason Terry, Justin Zanuck, Austin Ames, Will Hardy, Ryan Smith, Ashley Smith. Amongst others, all in the front row on the other side.
1: What about Ryan's kids? Got to name them as well.
2: Yeah, I passed on, I think, Austin's kids. I just didn't mention anyone's kids.
1: Well.
2: Maybe not appropriate. I don't know. Here's Flemings, guarded by Cody. Tries to drive, gets denied. Over to Edgeford. Takes a long time to think about a three, gives it up. Flemings this time marked by Bailey. Jump stop in the lane, shot blocked. Good defense by Ace. Edgeford rebound, he powers through and it's fouled. Kingston Flemings, who is legit at 6'3", 180 pounds, just was guarded by Cody Williams, who's 6'7", and then by Ace Bailey, who's 6'9", and was like, oh, this is the NBA.
1: Got those shots off in college. It's going to be difficult here at this level.
2: The one that's interesting just on how different the G League, a game like this is Darren, 9 shots, 1 3. I'm going to guess 35-40% of the shots in the NBA are going to be off threes because Lowry, Jaron Jackson, Keontae George make a play and kick out to Darren. Here Darren's initiating everything, so he penetrates, hangs in the air. Beautiful bounce pass, but right off the hands of Kelly. That's not on Darren. Pass down low to Newell. Kelly gets back defensively. Newell taps it in the miss. Jazz lead is down to 11. Cody will initiate this time. Cody, who averaged 8 points, 3 rebounds, 2 assists, is held as he comes across the half line. Cody, late in the year, was averaging about 17, 18 points a ballgame.
1: So this is his third year playing in the
2: Summer League, yes.
1: Summer League.
2: Played 117 NBA games. So he should be the best player on the floor, frankly. Tough turnaround jumper by Ace Bailey, no good on the left side. That might not go into the good decision-making that Steve Wojciechowski was talking to us about in our preseason, pre-Summer League meeting. Newell in the post on Hinson. Pushes it up top to Madsen. Jump stops at the corner, right side to Edgeford. Top to Madsen, high arcing, three good. Hit a few in this building. Gabe Madsen. 49-43. Jazz lead is down to 6. Bailey will initiate this time. Crosses over, rises into a 3 on a no pass possession, short. And Ace goes to 3 of 6 tonight.
1: I think he was trying to get 2 of the last 3 shots.
2: Yeah, playing 2 for 1 smart.
1: Yeah.
2: Good understanding. Flemings gets the play call from Antonio Lang.
1: One-on-one
2: he was a great player at Duke. Flemings drives, gets by Cody, kicks to the corner. Madsen's wide open. Missed it. Nice rebound by Kelly. Outlet to Cody. 1 second left. Half court heave. No good. First half comes to a close. It's 49-43. Jazz by 6. Darren Peterson's 10. Cody Williams, 8. Leads the way for the Jazz in the first half of action tonight. As the Jazz lead it by the score of 49-43. As the players funnel by us, Keontae George walking across half court. Ace Bailey doing a halftime interview with Lauren Green, and the Jazz lead it by six. We'll come back with more at the half. Jazz 49, Salt Lake 43. Excuse me, Jazz 49, Atlanta 43 at Salt Lake City Summer League on the Utah Jazz Game Day Network.
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2: We're the Utah Jazz Dancers celebrating at midcourt here at the Huntsman Center. And the red chairs pretty much all filled all the way across the building. Utah Jazz leading 49-43 at the half. David Locke along with Ron Boom. Time now for our player profile brought to you by SeatGeek, the official ticketing partner of the Utah Jazz and Delta Center. Darren Peterson knocked his press conference out of the park, showing maturity and kind of confidence, I would say, would be the two words that come to mind. One of the biggest things was after all of the talk and hubbub about Peterson not working out for the Jazz, the fact was that the Jazz had gone to Ohio and met with him. And in fact, Jazz had actually circled, some of the Jazz personnel circled back between the draft to spend more time with Darren. And here's what he said about the Ohio meeting with the Jazz front office.
11: Super excited when my agent told me that's what they wanted to do. It was a great conversation. We talked about like the new stuff that you guys have in plan in store. I can't wait to be a part of it. I remember telling my agent after the meeting in Chicago, like, something about Utah I liked, like their energy in there. I feel like I could be with those guys. So for them to come and meet again, and I felt the same way. I knew if they were to take me that I was going to be super comfortable and excited to get there.
2: So there were two headline stories about Darren Peterson coming into this. One was the non-workout with the Jazz. The other was the big story was about all the injuries at Kansas, the cramping, and the rest. Here's what Darren said about that adversity at Kansas.
11: Not really. I didn't think I really learned anything new. I've been through adversity a ton of times in my life. I faced it and got through it. I control what I can control, but what happened at Kansas, I think, is behind me. I was working out three times a day during the pre-draft, done all the tests, passed all the physicals and stuff. So I can't promise I won't ever have a cramp again, but what happened at Kansas definitely won't occur anymore. It's behind me.
2: And Darren elaborated a little bit more than just that on some of his past experiences.
11: Yeah, everything I've been through throughout my whole life, whatever it is, I think it formed me and it made me who I am today. And without those things, who knows if I'd be me. It's a lot of stuff that comes to mind when you say that. I've been through a ton of stuff, good and bad. I don't know. I'd do them all again if I knew this was going to be the outcome, to be able to get drafted to a great organization, be the second pick. See my number on the jersey today, getting that from Flip. So just all that stuff comes to mind. But super blessed to be here and have this opportunity.
2: great mindset there on that. Just I would go through all of it again if I knew I could get this end result. And we've seen a little bit already tonight with 10 points. Here's what he talked about that he thought he brought to the Utah Jazz.
11: Something I want to show, I think, is my two-way ability, that I can play both sides of the ball at a good level. I want to bring offense and defense to the team. Also, my playmaking, I think I didn't get to showcase as much at Kansas. Hopefully, I can bring that here.
2: Maybe the biggest story of his presser was his number. And we see the 22 jerseys all around the building. They don't say Filipowski in the back anymore. They say Peterson. What was the story there?
11: It wasn't bad. He wanted to keep it. That's his first assist to me. He was willing to give me that, so I appreciate him for that. I told him, like, it's an honor. I'm thankful that he did it, and that's his first assist. That's what I said. Like, it was his first assist from him to me, so I'm thankful.
2: There was some discussion about how he and Keontae George might fit together, and it turned out that they had already gotten to know each other and spent some time together. Here's what Darren shared his presser.
11: I had dinner with Keontae yesterday. We talked for majority of the dinner, just picking his brain about what it's like to be here, what the team's like. He said it's all great, and he thinks I fit in well. I told him summer league practice coming up on Monday, like what to expect. He said, whatever you think is hard, just multiply by 10. So I'm ready to come in and work. That didn't scare me at all, so I'm ready.
2: And that is your SeatGeek player profile on Darren Peterson, the official ticketing partner of the Utah Jazz at the Delta Center. Come back with more from Huntsman Center in the second half of basketball, the Jazz leading by 6 in the Utah Jazz Game Day Network.
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2: Second half underway, and after a 1-for-7 first half, Antonio Lang, head coach of the Hawks, runs a play for Kingston Flemings. He hits a pull-up jumper. Darren gets picked going the other way. Flemings picks it up. Kingston on his backside. Flemings alters his route into Hinson's body, draws the foul. We'll get two free throws.
1: Yeah, a veteran's move there. I mean, you took away the angle so you can't get your shot blocked, and you put a player on your backside, you get to the free throw line.
2: Fleming's another one of these 19-year-olds, spent a single year at Houston.
1: You can tell the 19-year-olds has had a ton of experience. I mean, that was an experienced move there, right there.
2: Won the gold medal with Team USA in the 2014 FIBA game. Short with the free throw. Cody steps in front of him to grab the rebound. Jazz have Cody Williams, Ace Bailey, Darren Peterson, Blake Hinson, and Kyler Kelly on the floor. That's your Delta Airlines starting lineup. Here's Hinson. Jazz aren't running the play. Steve doesn't think much of that. Here comes Cody. One-on-one drive, lowers the shoulder. That's an offensive foul.
1: Well, we didn't see that last year. Sure, offensive foul, but at least he's trying to bump and shoot.
2: Yep. Rick Higgins telling Darren Peterson some instructions on that one. Darren's 4 of 9 tonight, 10 points, 2 rebounds, no assists. Ace Bailey, no assists. Cody Williams, no assists. Cody gets picked off. Fleming's pulls for 3, air balls at Bailey, rebounds, outlets to Hinson, throws it ahead to Kelly, hits him on the back of the head. Fleming's comes the other way. Bounce pass, Newell at the rim, slammed up. 49-47, Jazz are going to get a point guard on the floor here. Bailey and Darren, two-man game. DP with the dribble, a little loose. Retreats out, one-on-one. Working on Edgifer. They saw each other in the NCAA tournament. Step back three, nailed it.
1: Beautiful.
2: I didn't think an extra step in there, but pretty nifty. Fleming's driving on Cody's length prevents him from getting the cup. Nice defense. Rebound Jazz. Bailey on the run. Bailey to the rack. Bailey soaring. He'll lay it up and in. 54-47. Fleming's three quickly the other way. Perfect. Fleming's 3 for 11 now.
1: So what position does he play?
2: Who's he? Who are we talking about?
1: Fleming.
2: Point guard. He is the Trae Young replacement. Cody gets stripped in the corner, turns it over. Newell comes out of the lane. Jazz are not playing very hard right now. I don't think Woj is going to like this much. Timeout. Called that one. Jazz came out sleepwalking. And their lead is down to 2, 54-52. Timeout on the floor, 7:43 left here in the quarter on the Utah Jazz Game Day Network.
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2: So an inauspicious beginning to the third quarter for the Utah Jazz. They did not run their offense particularly well, got a little one-on-one-y, and then they ended up, quite frankly, being pretty lackadaisical in transition defense. That got a timeout from Steve Wojcicki. See if they can pick it back up. Substitution in the ballgame. Max Asemus checks in to play a little point guard and get this thing under control. The 5'11 guard who spent the last 2 years with the Salt Lake Stars. Asmus starts the offense. Ace Bailey comes to get at the top. Pull up top of the key jumper, short. Ace tonight, 4 of 8. Right side, Flemings. Flares it back up top to who is that? Gilbert. Over to Madsen. Back to Gilbert. Three ball from the wing is good. I'm going to just jump out on a limb here, Ron. The zeros for assists by Cody Williams, Ace Bailey, and Darren Peterson. Not sure that everyone's going to love that.
1: Yeah.
2: Moving pick at the top. Turnover on the Jazz.
1: And right now the Jazz have lost control of this game.
2: They trail by one.
1: And I think the speed here, Fleming's pushing the ball up the floor pretty quickly.
2: It's a good little Duke battle of the coaching, by the way. Antonio Lang, Dukey, Steve Wojciechowski, Dukey. Fleming's hard drive to the basket, his right hand layup to the air ball. Offensive rebound, kick out to the former Ute Madsen, who missed it. Darren battling for the rebound, tips it, but it goes out of bounds. Jazz bench coaching-wise is Steve Wojciechowski, along with Chris Jones, Rick Higgins, and Andrew Ward. .14 on the shot clock for Atlanta. Here's Flemings. Penetrates. Ball fakes. Gets Darren in the air. Flares it back to the corner. Coming back to get to Madsen. Madsen gives it up to Ejiofor. He'll take the three. It's an air ball. And out of bounds. Ejiofor shot 31% from three at St. John's, I believe. 22 the year before that.
1: Well, you could see from the angle we had that that ball had no chance.
2: No, it looked like a lot of my drives recently. No chance of seeing the fairway. Asmus. Angle left, Darren. Right hand dribble into a three. Good. That looks easy. That's an important shot. Darren knocks it away. Loose ball, Newell. Gets it back. Finds Madsen in the corner. Madsen penetrates. Fades back. Short with the shot. Rebound, Kelly. The off-the-bounce three is one of the most important shots in the NBA. Darren just did that with ease. Asmus drives. Pull-up jumper at the elbow. Good. Jazz up 59-55 now. A little surge by the Jazz. Far block right. Ball faking, getting the foul on Peterson is Ace Newell. Newell was the 23rd pick of the 2025 draft. Played last year for Atlanta, only averaged 5 points, 2 rebounds. Pretty cool story, though. He grew up in Atlanta, Georgia.
1: Looked like maybe Peterson limping a little bit there. Like he had
2: Let's hope not.
1: Slightly turned an ankle.
2: Peterson sits to the bench without any attention. Jazz have Cody Williams, the only headliner on the floor, as Asmus pull-up jumper is good. 61-57, Jazz by four now. Flemings, 3 of 12. Remember Trey Young's debut here at Salt Lake Summer League? I think he shot about like 4 of 20. Newell's 3 on the wing, no good. Nice rebound by the long and lanky outlet. Harmon dunks it. Beautiful job by the Jazz. Good outlet. Back the other way, attacking and scoring. Right back at him is Gilbert. Asmus gets in the paint. Pass deflected and knocked away by Flemings. Good steal. Flemings in the middle of the floor. Chest it to left side to Gilbert. He'll attack this time. Kicks it back over to Madsen. Madsen can't get the three off. Gives to Newell. Newell, 6'9". Takes the three from the side. It's short. Long rebound to the corner. He can't run it down in time.
1: So Newell, big man that can't shoot the three.
2: Well, Newell's, is that who you're talking about? 6'10", 220? Is that,
1: yes.
2: Yeah. Well, he has to shoot the three. He shot 38-39% in the G League. They're hoping that is what he'll do at the NBA level. He dominated the G League for the College Park Skyhawks. Cody, tight curl on the Jazz off-ball action. in lane. Turnaround jumper, front rimmed it.
16: Cody's 4 of 8.
2: You want to make any bets who gets the first assist? Cody, Ace, or Darren? Or if they get one tonight? Well, they're getting the ball. They are shooting every time. Madsen in the lane, lays it up and in. 63-61.
1: I'm going to say, I'll say Peterson.
2: Okay. Aceless. Top to Cody. Three ball from the top. Good. Cody Williams, 4 of 9 with 11 points. Here's Flemings. He's got 6 assists tonight at the point. Gets in the lane. Fades back. Fouled by Aceless. 3:47 left in the quarter. Blake Hinson will check in. We're not seeing Bates. He's on a two-way contract. Jazz just signed. I think he got a little dinged up in practice.
1: Well, I think they have a schedule of players they want to play in certain games.
2: It'd be interesting to see who plays back-to-backs, who makes their way to Vegas.
1: Yes.
2: Who wraps it up early in Vegas after a matchup with A.J. DeBonta. Jazz will open up their first summer league game in Vegas against Washington in the kind of now traditional 1-2 pick.
1: Interesting.
2: Aceless, left side 3. No good. Rebound tapped around. Grabbed by the Jazz. Aceless gets it back at the top. Penetrates on Flemings. Fouled by Flemings. Aceless will get one free throw. That's the rule in summer league. It's one to make to get 2 points. Aceless plays college ball at Oral Roberts in Texas. You remember this 15-seed Oral Roberts team that beat Ohio State and Florida on its way to the Sweet 16? Well, this was the point guard on that team.
1: Uh-huh. Very quick.
16: He's a winner. MVP of the showcase. It's been great for the Stars. He's just little.
1: So this speeds up play, you think, with the one free throw to shoot?
2: That's the idea. I'm not sure it actually works. They've been testing it in the year for the G Leagues.
16: Harmon with another steal. Harmon's going coast to coast. And he takes it with a right hand, cups it, and then brings the left hand in to throw it down with two hands.
2: 70-63. RJ Dennis in the lane. Another steal. This one's a foul. Woj is intense on the sidelines. I'd love to have watched him at Marquette as a head coach. Turns and looks back to Matty Temple and the crew on the replay and says, is that a foul? And they say, yeah. I always wonder what that reaction is. Like, as a head coach, so Woj like clapped like 11 times immediately, very frustrated. Kind of said something to the official. Turns back, then checks. And they say, yeah, it's a foul. Like, you're like, oops. I don't hear him like going back to say, hey, sorry about that. That was evidently a foul.
1: Well, but Antonio wanted a shooting foul. I mean, said he was in the act of shooting. So these coaches are working these young officials.
2: Timeout. Jazz by 7, 70-63, 2:58 left in the third on the Utah Jazz Game Day Network.
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16: Those screenagers, Will Hardy, Austin Ainge, Justin Zanuck, Chad Forcier, all head deep in their phones in the front row. Screenagers. Jazz lead it here, 70-63.
1: You never know when something's going on. You see some of the front
16: office. They were texting. I think Justin was texting Austin, was texting Will all next to each other. 2:55 left here in the third quarter. Air ball from the Hawks. And the outlet pass stolen by R.J. Dennis. Jazz do not have a headliner other than Blake Hinson on the floor right now. Hawks' most recognizable players, their second-round draft pick, Vassar out of North Carolina. Had some good battles with Cameron Boozer in the ACC this last year.
1: Dennis just knocked down the three.
16: And the Hawks cut it to 4, 70-66. You're just tuning in. Ace Bailey has played 17 minutes, has 8 points, 5 rebounds, no assists. Darren Peterson's played 17 minutes, has 16 points, 2 rebounds, no assists. Cody Williams has played 20 minutes, has 11 points, 2 rebounds, no assists. The three of them have also combined for 9 turnovers. Darren Peterson checks in. Ace Bailey checks in.
1: Well, all three of those players are trying to make plays for themselves.
16: And Woj told us he wants them all to be ultra aggressive because then they learn what they have to figure out. But it would be nice to sneak in one play for your teammates. I mean, unless you're going to tell me, Ron, you admire this. Here's Bailey. Crossing over, driving, spinning, off-balance, block shot. That's because he was fouled. It's a little New Jersey on New Jersey crime right there. St. John's against Rutgers. St. John's is in New Jersey, right? In New York. It's actually in New York. Rutgers likes to claim they're in New York, too. They're not.
1: St. John's used to be Lou Carnes' second.
16: Well, now it's Rick Pitino, right?
1: Yeah, Rick Pitino, yeah.
16: 72-66, one free throw good for Bailey. Counts 2 points. 2 minutes left here in the third. R.J. Dennis. Bailey defending. Doesn't use his hands nicely. Over to Johnson. Keon, the brother of Jalen, hits the pull-up jumper. Is it Kobe or Keon? I think it's Kobe, actually. My fault. Keon Johnson would be the former Tennessee player that never really made it in the NBA. It is Kobe. Played at USC and UCLA. Nice pass. Harmon finds Kelly on the roll to the basket and a foul. Ace Bailey comes over to talk to Woj. Cody Williams comes in to check in. So 1:37 left in the third. Now we got all three big guns on the floor. Darren Peterson, Cody Williams, and Ace Bailey.
1: So Peterson's supposed to be a quiet guy.
16: Yeah.
1: For the most part.
16: Maybe just serious. Free throw no good. Bailey tried to fly in from the backside. Off behind the arc. Kind of caught people sleeping a little bit because they're not used to the one free throw. But he didn't get it. R.J. Dennis. Skip pass over the top. Three ball from Kobe Johnson is short. Rebound loose. Tipped around. Off Cody Williams. .116 left here in the quarter. Jazz by 4. 18 turnovers by the Jazz today. Really don't have a point guard. Other than inbound pass deflected by Ace, picked up by Darren. He's going the rest of the way and he'll dunk it. And Darren Peterson's got himself 18 points. R.J. Dennis. Driving on Peterson, lowers his shoulder and lost the basketball. Darren, long outlet pass, Hinson to the basket, an assist for Peterson, a dunk for Hinson.
1: Who got the first assist, David?
16: Darren Peterson.
1: All right.
16: Down low, Kelly blocks, edge of four. Darren on the run. Rise and fire three short on the front rim.
2: Hayes Smith the other way. Excuse me. Dennis the other way for the Hawks. Darren is 7 of 13 with 18 points. Air ball by Topham. 10 on the shot clock as it's recovered by the Hawks. Backdoor cut Dennis. Blocked by Cody, who's had a good defensive game. And Dennis laying on the ground has the ball fall right into his chest as he's sitting out of bounds, which means it's Jazz ball, injury to insult. 76-68.
1: See what kind of shot they can get here. We've got 22 seconds left here in the third quarter.
2: Jazz have their starting, Delta starting five on the floor. Back to Darren. Darren just throws a lob to Kelly, who dunks it with 19 seconds left. Hawks overplayed, and Darren just broke it.
1: Yeah, you can't pass that up.
2: Back-to-back assist for Darren Peterson. Nine seconds left. R.J. Dennis into the paint. Gets to the window. Layup no good. Tipped up and in by Vassar. Inbound Darren. Half-court shot. Rimmed it. Jazz lead it by eight. We head to the fourth. 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
2: Happy 4th of July as we get ready for the fourth quarter. Jazz 78, Hawks 70. Darren Peterson making his debut, 19 minutes, 18 points, 3 rebounds, 2 assists now. It's pretty good, 18 points in 19 minutes.
1: Absolutely.
2: Jazz come out with Asmus, Williams, Peterson, Hinson, and Kelly. Asmus starts the offense. Peterson left side. Comes off a Kelly pick with a low right-hand dribble. Powering into the defender. Jumps off. Throws him off the glass. Goes to get his own rebound. Back up to Cody. Left side to Asmus. Four on the shot clock. Asmus will take the 18-footer fadeaway. Swirls out. Top of him a rebound.
1: I don't know if you noticed, David. He went up in the air. He switched the basketball from his right hand to his left hand. He shot it with the left hand. Otherwise, it would have gotten blocked.
2: You think he shot that or he threw it off the glass to himself?
1: Well, it went toward the rim.
2: Okay.
1: How's that?
2: I actually thought he meant to throw that off the glass. Beautiful drive and a layup by Topham.
1: Or excuse me, by Gilbert. Have the wherewithal to put it in your left hand so it doesn't get blocked.
2: Peterson comes off a pin down, but the pass gets stuffed by Gilbert. And ball goes out of bounds off Gilbert.
1: Gilbert's laying out of bounds with the ball touching him.
2: Hawks have got a little player in this guy.
1: Feisty, physical.
2: Keyshawn Gilbert.
1: Yeah.
2: Grew up in Las Vegas, went to UNLV, then Iowa State. Played for the Go-Go Capitals last year, as well as the College Park G League team. Darren short on a three. Cody gets the rebound. Free throw line jumper for Cody. Back rimmed it also. Jazz lead by six. 8:43 left here in the fourth. Slicing down the baseline. Topham catches and lays it up. Flips it up. And in.
1: This game seems to be similar to his brother. I mean, it's like they have the same game.
2: Yeah, fair. Good point.
1: Obi Topham.
2: Darren coming off a pin down. Hesitates. Catches. Attacks the basket. Right hand layup up and in. Darren's not getting a whistle.
1: Yeah, and he's letting the officials go. I was wondering about that in the first half. He does. When I asked, when I

0: I think Darren might have just said he was tired. They've been running off every play for him so far. Gilbert working the left-hand dribble, tries to lob it. Cody gets another deflection. Darren picks it up, throws a baseball outlet pass to nobody in particular. It's a turnover. That was a tired play right there. Top and goes to the basket, can't finish. 80-74, Jazz by 6, Asemus near side. Hands to Darren. Slides to the defense, gets to the window, easy layup in the left hand. 22 for Darren Peterson.
1: He's got skills.
0: Sticking his tongue out like he's a little tired. Altitude, welcome. Asemus with a foul. Substitutes coming in. Four guys will check in. The other thing that's hard on these guys, particularly these high-profile draft picks, they haven't played five-on-five since March Madness. And you can go work out all the time, your draft workouts and everything else, but also you're just not really playing basketball.
1: Yeah. And that's usually what happens when you get to training camp. You know, you work out all summer, you're working really hard, and then when you get to training camp, coaches push you a little bit farther than you usually go, and you're breathing real hard.
0: Single free throws, no good. So no points as Gilbert misses a free throw. You're a bad free throw shooter. Should you like this system or not like it? I think you'd like it. You have to
1: so
0: get lucky.
1: when you miss one, are you... You get credited for missing two?
0: Yeah.
1: I don't know if I'd like that.
0: Cody, one-on-one, driving in the lane. Loses control of the ball. Woj wanted a foul call, didn't get it. Flemings leads the break the other way. Passes in traffic. Ball's loose out of bounds. Turnover on the Hawks. 82-74. Hayden Gray. You see San Diego Triton. Misses. Rebound comes down to Top. Top to Top him with his bright yellow shoes. Left wing to Gilbert. Gilbert has been having a nice night for the Hawks. Works the low dribble. Has the guy on his hip. Drives through and puts the left hand, right hander up and over and in. Hard drive. Cody Williams rocks the house. Put the right hand and just packed it. Will Hardy just has his mouth open, stunned. Jaren Jackson, Isaiah Collier, Bryce Sensabaugh, Keontae all standing. McNeely lays it up and in the other side.
1: Not only of them, Austin was up on his feet there as well.
0: And Ryan Smith's kids were holding everybody back doing that whole thing. Wow. Beautiful crossover by Gray. Gets to the window, lays it up and in. With a left hand.
1: And the bench loves that.
0: So does Key. Jazz suddenly up by 8. Flemings. Driving. Kicks to the corner. 3-ball from Newell. No good. Adu rebounds. Hands to Cody. Outlet pass to the basket. And Cleveland got it knocked away. May have lost it off his leg. He did. I think everybody needs an oxygen timeout. Do we have one? We do. Automatic timeout. Everybody gasping for air. Cody Williams has the place buzzing. A little smirk on his face as he comes to the bench. 86-78. Cody has 13 tonight for the Jazz, the Utah Jazz Game Day Network.
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2: We've got 5 minutes left tonight. Or this afternoon, happy 4th of July. David Locke along with Ron Boonsmill. Hawkins is our producer, along with Bean back in the studio. Ben Russell is making sure we sound all right to you. And the Jazz lead it 86-78. They lead by 8. Ace Bailey has back spasms. He will not return after 19 minutes. He scored 10 points at 6 rebounds. Jazz have Cody Williams on the floor of the headliners right now. 86-78. R.J. Dennis, 3 is good. And the Hawks bring it to within 5. Hayden Gray, Cody Williams, along with former Utah Valley star Harmon Adu as your center, and Mac Cleveland is on the floor as well for the Utah Summer League. Tight curl for Cody, gets the ball knocked away, turns it over. That's Cody's 5th turnover of the night for the afternoon. Asa Newell, former 23rd pick of the draft, hands to R.J. Dennis. He fires the 3, misses. Newell and Cody battling for the rebound. Goes out of bounds off Cody. Jazz have the celebrity road. Jaren Jackson, Isaiah Collier, Bryce Sensabaugh, Keontae George all hanging out. Former Jazz man Walt Clayton sitting with him. Jazz front office and coaching staff all on the front row as well.
3: Clayton now with the Memphis Grizzlies.
2: He's on the roster, did not play today. And a nice offensive rebound followed by Edgifer, the first-round draft pick out of St. John's for the Hawks. And the Jazz lead is down to 3. Darren Peterson has a shooting jersey on, so I don't know if we're seeing him again. Hinson. Cody through the lane. Dunks it. Actually, Darren is taking his shooting jersey off and checking it.
3: Well, I think what was more exciting than the dunk was the way he dribbled between defenders to get there.
2: Cody's really worked hard on that. All right, final subs. The Delta starting lineup without Ace Bailey. Ace Smith will play the point guard with Ace out. So can the Jazz close this one out? 88-83. Kingston Flemings, the 8th pick of the draft, comes back for the Hawks. So they've got their main guys. Asa Newell, 23rd pick. Edgifer, this year's 23rd pick. And Kingston Flemings. Edgifer misses the handoff, out of bounds, turnover. Ace Smith, who was the point guard for Steve Wojciechowski while he was the Salt Lake Stars G League coach. Brings it left side. Darren Peterson. Peterson has it. Straightens up on the defender. Drives with the right hand. Gets to the free throw line. Push shot. Rolls off the rim. Tipped around. Hinson runs it down for the Jazz. About to fall out of bounds. He saves it off Madsen out of bounds. Twelve on the shot clock. Darren, 9 of 18 shooting, 22 points. Inbound comes to Kelly, the center. Darren works off a pick, trying to get free, and he gets called for an offensive foul, shoving the defender off of him. .3:15 to play, Jazz lead it by 5. Cody defending Flemings. Flemings powers into Cody. Throws up a wild right-hander. Got bailed out with a whistle. Blake Hinson says to Matty Temple and the crew, challenge. They're looking over to it. Remember the crazy finish to our first Summer League game last year?
3: Did we get challenged?
2: There was a challenge at the end of the game on the replay. And it's kind of nuts.
4: Flemings gets one free throw to make two to bring the score two, to bring them within three, and he makes it. Flemings averaged 16 points, 5 assists, shot 85% at the line at Houston. 3-point game. Peterson will initiate. Right side, Asmus. Back to Peterson. Resets Max on the right side. He drives. He gets fouled. Good coaching battle going on right now. Former Duke star Antonio Lang. It's former Duke star Steve Wojciechowski. And with 2:55 left, we have a timeout. Jazz 88, Hawks 84. 2:55 left in the fourth Utah Jazz Game Day Network.
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2: Drive. Cody Williams rocks the house. Put the right hand and just packed it. Will Hardy just has his mouth open, stunned. Jaren Jackson, Isaiah Collier, Bryce Sensabaugh, Keontae all standing. That's brought to you by Utah Sports Commission. Utah, the state of sport. That's our play of the game. Asmus will go to the line here. One free throw to get 2 points. With the Jazz leading 88-85, 2:55 left. Peterson, Williams, Kinson, Kelly, and Asmus on the floor, and Asmus makes the free throw. Jazz by five. Kingston Flemings to the front court for the Hawks.
3: Okay, let's see what Cody does here, but you know Flemings wants to score.
2: It's 3 of 12 shooting today. Gets switched to get Hinson on it. Rises and fires for three, rims out. Rebounds loose in the corner. It's off Kelly of the Jazz. That's a bad call. They give it to the Jazz. No one's challenging, so maybe it's not a bad call. Really looked like it was off Kelly of the Jazz. Here's Asmus to initiate. Darren's been running off a lot of off-ball screens. Asmus works the top. Drives, reaching in, knocking it away is Johnson, and out of bounds, Kobe Johnson. Why, 13 on the shot clock. Peterson comes to get it. He'll work high, pick and roll. Right to left. Gets forced away from the pick, gets body bumped and fouled. Antonio Lang looks back at his iPad crew. It's not an iPad, but it's actually a laptop. And disappointingly gets told it was a good call. 2:22 left. Asmus gets the inbound, comes back to get it, runs off a Peterson pick. Resets Kelly at the top. From the backside, they knock it away. Peterson runs it down. 6 on the shot clock. Darren working. Passes to the wing to Hinson. 3 balls. The shot clock expires and short. Long rebound. Cody above the 3-point line. 2 minutes to play. Jazz by 5. Peterson. One-on-one drive on Madsen. Shoves off. Face back. Jumper. No. Rebound comes down to Johnson of the Hawks, who trail by 5 with 2 to play. Push ahead to Newell. Newell, second-year NBA player, was a first-round pick a year ago. Left corner, 3 ball, back rim, no good. Battle for the rebound out of bounds. Whose ball? Red, that's Hawks. Madsen, I believe, missed that 3 in the corner.
4: That's straight down the barrel. Three, back rimmed it. Offensive rebound. Duel over Peterson. He's fouled the way back up by Hinson.
3: Pull Kelly away from the basket, trying to defend the three-point shot. And the Hawks get a chance to get an offensive rebound.
4: Jazz lead this game is by 21 turnovers. Six by Peterson, five by Cody.
3: His first free throws for... Nope, he's gone for one.
4: Here comes Newell's next free throw. Oh, final 2 minutes, we get two free throws, not just one. First one's no good. 1:38 left. Jazz lead by five. Makes the free throw to make it four. Full court pressure by the Hawks. A. Smith gets free. Bright yellow shoes. Ankle braces on each ankle. Gives it top to Peterson. Ponytail flowing. Darren rolls off a Hinson tap. He's open for three. He shoots the three. He makes the three.
3: Off the bounce, off the dribble, going to his right.
4: Which is harder than going to his left, right?
3: 47% is what I have on my book there, going to his left.
4: I mean, it looks easy. He looks like he's going to shoot the three. And in practice, he looks equally as easy. Three of six from three tonight. 25 points in 24 minutes for Darren Peterson. And Antonio Lang wants a timeout. We'll keep it here. Ron, people are just driving home or heading out to 4th of July fun or whatever it might be. What's your evaluation, what you've seen out of young Darren Peterson?
3: I'm really liking what I'm seeing, the confidence that he has. I mean, these guys are 19 years old. So much confidence that they have at skill level at 19 years old there as well. But I'm impressed with his pace, his flow, the way he just, you don't speed him up, in other words.
4: I really liked on that last play, Ron, is he read it. So he did not, he came off the pick and he really could have pre-decided he was driving. But they dropped the coverage there, and he ended up being wide open, and he made the read to take the shot.
3: I'm looking at his release there as well. He doesn't have that picture perfect.
4: It's
3: kind of sideways.
4: Oh, that's interesting.
3: It's kind of sideways. But the big thing is like, remember Jamal Wilkes had the most ugly shot in the world, but once his release was there, it was on point. And that's what I'm seeing here.
4: Well,
3: with him.
4: When I watched him on film, what I thought was interesting, how fast he got it off. He takes the dribble up. Mm-hmm. And so he doesn't put his second hand on it until a much higher level than most guys. Like, I would think most guys kind of put their hand on it, like, a little bit below the belt. He seems to almost put his second hand on it, the chest, and then shoot it.
3: Okay, and the other thing that I might be worried about just a little bit here, when we'll see once we get into the league and see some of the better defensive players guarding him, is his release point. Is it close to his head? I mean, it's not up high.
4: Right.
3: You know, so see if how often he gets it blocked or they end up bothering the shot.
4: Atlanta will inbound. Antonio Lang draws up a play. We'll see what they come up with. Madsen on a curl. Into the basket. Left-hand layup is good.
3: Beautiful. Nicely done.
4: Steve Wojcicki throws a towel. It's frustration. And the inbound pass is stolen. Cody throws it away. Picked up by the Hawks. Then knocked away, but then recovered. And then... flying in was Hinson. He got Kobe Johnson across the face.
3: Young players, Cody could run the baseline.
4: Great clock's running down, and you
3: start to pressure a little bit, and you make a turnover. You can run the baseline, get the ball inbound.
4: A lot of ball handling being put on Cody without a natural point guard, and he's got six turnovers. Same thing with Darren. He's got six as well. First free throw is no good. 93-88. They got to make. They're taking two here. Second one, good as well. 1:15 to play. 93-89. Max Asemus gets double teamed and travels. Jazz commit their 23rd turnover. Jazz are shooting 54%. Hawks are shooting 38%. The Jazz only lead by four.
3: Turnovers.
2: Hawks have taken 81 shots. Jazz have taken 69.
3: 15 steals for the Hawks.
2: 112 here to play. Jazz lead by four. Flemings, the eighth pick of the draft, gets in the lane, attacks with the right hand, misses, soaring in. Johnson dunks it, and it's a two-point game. And the Jazz can't get the, have had a hard time getting the ball to the floor, and Peterson shoves off, and an offensive foul on Peterson. For the third straight time, the Jazz can't get the ball across half court. So the Hawks have a chance to tie it. Kobe Johnson, who's having a monster fourth quarter, drew that foul. Inbound, Newell at the rim, foul just about finished. And John Newell slashed from the high right, fouled by Ainsmith, and now Newell go to the free throw line.
8: Personal foul on the Jazz for the 36 Max Eastman. That's number four. Mason Newell, at the free throw line, shooting two.
2: Newell's got two free throws to tie with a minute left while Steve Wojciechowski barks out signals on how to get the ball inbound. They only have one timeout left. Jazz have not gotten the ball up four straight times. Is that right?
3: Three. I thought it was three. Is it four?
2: Newell misses the second free throw. Cody rebounds. They trap him. Tie him up for a jump ball. Five straight. Cody will jump it against Ejiofor. Ejiofor is 6'8", 245. Cody's 6'7", 170. Now they're switching it. Madsen will jump it. Cody's got the advantage here.
3: Hinson
2: and Kelly have the gap. But that also means tapping it back toward your basket. Madsen and Cody jumping. Peterson and Kobe Johnson really battling for position.
3: But look where they are. I mean, they're out toward the three-point line. They're not at the circle.
2: Cody taps it. Darren gets shoved to the ground. Foul on Johnson. The crowd doesn't like Darren getting shoved to the ground. Jazz lead at 93-92.
3: No free throws.
2: Only the fourth team foul on the aggressive Hawks. Can the Jazz get the ball into the front court? Inbound to Asmus. It will get it across half court for the first time in about 2 minutes. Leading by one, 51 seconds to play.
3: Need a score.
2: Asmus trying to get free off Madsen. Comes off a Kelly pick. Lobbing it. Throw too high. Can't control it. Comes down to Flemings with a chance to take the lead. Right side, Madsen in his former gym. Hits the three. The former Ute puts the Hawks up by two. Peterson, 17 seconds on the shot clock, 28 in the game. Drives, passes, down low to Kelly. To the wing to Williams. Back to Aismith, 10 of the clock. He drives in the lane, draws the foul. Two free throws coming for Max Aismith. Gabe Madsen. The all-time leader in three-pointers made in this building. Buried a big one right there. And they're going to review this.
3: For a...
2: Antonio Lang calls the timeout. Woj tries to say Lang had no timeouts. Antonio good-naturedly yells, "Hey, come on now, Woj, I'm not that dumb." Jazz suddenly trailing at 95-93. 25 turnovers is the story.
3: Have they ever led in this ball game? I don't think they have.
2: I don't think the Hawks have led at any point tonight. Well, no, they've jumped a few times. No, they did. They, when the Jazz came out lethargic to open up the third, the Hawks took the lead then.
3: Yeah, they did.
2: But this is a game the Jazz have led almost the whole way. And now, depending on this review, if this review goes the Jazz way, then Asemus goes to the line to tie it. He'll have to make both, though. They are shooting both free throws. If he misses, then the Jazz will have to foul.
3: Well, you get two free throws.
2: Yes, you do. Jazz have been led by Darren Peterson's 25 tonight. Cody has 15. Ace Bailey played 20 minutes left with back spasms. Jazz get tomorrow off. Play again against Cameron Boozer and Memphis, who blew out Oklahoma City, and then wrap it on Wednesday or Tuesday. I don't know what day of the week it is. What day? What's today? Saturday? So Sunday, Monday. So on Tuesday, wrap it against Atlanta. July 4th makes the days of the week very complicated. Happy 4th of July, everybody.
3: Fireworks up in Park City?
2: No, please no, please no, please no, please no, please no. We had Fire Armageddon there the other day. That was one of the most terrifying days I had.
3: Really?
2: Holy smokes. I came over Parley's and you thought all of Park City was on fire.
9: 18.7 on the game clock. Please just said the game clock is 18.7. Yeah, I know how to
2: count. I'm not sure the ruling, but it looks like it was.
3: Whatever the case, the Jazz is shooting free
2: throws. Asemus going to the free throw line to shoot two. The G League star, MVP of the winner showcase. About an 88% free throw shooter. It's been in big pressure moments. Summit League Player of the Year twice at Oral Roberts. Makes the first. If he makes the second, Antonio Lang is out of timeouts, and the Hawks will have a chance to win it. Asemus with his neon yellow shoes, the orange stripe, and he hits the next free throw. Ties us at 95. Kingston Fleming, the eighth pick of the NBA draft. The Houston Cougar comes to the front court, guarded by Asemus. 1-4 flat. They're going to let the rookie go to work. He drives with the left hand, crosses back to his right. 4 seconds left. He's got 2 seconds. 1 second. Fading back at the horn. We have overtime in Summer League. And the overtime rules are funky. What are they, Ron Boone?
3: They are.
2: I believe it's a 5-minute over. If it's, but it has been years past.
3: Yeah.
2: It's a 5-minute overtime. If we're tied after that, it's first overtime. So it will be determined by target scoring, actually. So we've changed it. I love it. We get Elam scoring. It's now called target scoring. So they'll set a target number by which we will. And the winner is the first team to that number. And this is how we should end every NBA game, every night.
3: Instead of 5 minutes?
2: No, we should
3: instead
2: literally.
3: Instead of a 5-minute time.
2: No, we
3: overtime.
2: Should go to the fourth quarter and set a number, probably 28 points, off whatever the leading team is. So if it was 90 to 80, then you would set the number at 108. It would be far more exciting every night. I am a huge believer in this.
3: And that's what I just said. Instead of the 5-minute overtime.
2: Oh, yeah, yeah, yeah. Yeah, then you never have overtime.
3: Yeah.
2: Yeah, yeah, yeah. Oh, I got what you're saying. I'm sorry. I thought you meant just for overtime.
3: Yeah.
2: No, I think we should do it every night. Here's why. One, it eliminates fouling at the end of games, which is the most dreadfully boring, awful thing in the league. Two, it gives the fans a game-winning shot every night. Like, even if you're up by 15, there's still a game-winning shot and a moment of exaltation that you get every night. Right now, if you're up 15, you just funnel out of the building early and get the kids home for their homework. All right, I don't know what the target score is, though.
4: That's the only thing I should know, and I don't know.
3: Looked like they just had it on the TV broadcast, and
4: we're tied at 95. Flemings left side. Comes off the pick. Flemings is 3 of 15 shooting in his debut. Gives to Madsen, the former Ute. High arcer, no good. Rebound comes down to Ejiofor. Back to Madsen. Scoots to the left corner. Inside, Newell overpowering Kelly, misses. Follow, no. Third chance, no. Rebound, Peterson. Darren's played 26 minutes. Driving Peterson, fade back left side, good.
3: There it is, 47% going to his left.
4: And Peterson hits the three. Oh, we're not playing target score. The announcement was wrong. It's not target score. It's 2 minutes. The last 2 minutes, we're playing a two-minute overtime, and if we go to second overtime, it's sudden death. So 1:11 left. My apologies. I got confused by the fact they put it up on the Jumbotron. There was target score. 1:11 left. Jazz now lead by three off Peterson's three as 28. Ejiofor. Left side, Madsen. And a foul on Ejiofor off the handoff. '98-'95. Jazz by three. Peterson's got 28 in 26 minutes, only on 21 shots. He's 4 of 7 from three. He brings it to the front court. The number two pick in the NBA draft, wearing number 22 in white. Has it with a left hand. Gets the signal to go. He goes off the pick to his left. He crosses back to his right. He drives the lane. He bullets a pass down low to Kelly. Kelly finds Cody, slashing the lane, rising to the rim, doming Ejiofor with a two-hand hammer right on top of his head, and the Jazz lead by five. Flemings inside, Ejiofor answers with a dunk of his own.
3: And here comes the pressure again.
4: 34 seconds left. 100-97.
3: Gotta go.
4: Peterson gets across half court with a second to spare. Takes a deep breath in his 27th minute of work. He massages the ball with a right-hand dribble, holding his left hand on his knee. Now goes to work. He straightens up on Madsen. Wiggles to the left hand. Scurls back to his right. Lost the basketball. Turned it over.
3: Newell,
4: left side, Flemings. 5 seconds left. Down three. He fires the three. He hits! Timeout Wolves. Kingston Flemings. The rookie from Houston hits the three in the left corner to tie it at 100. No, they're calling it a two. They're now calling it a two.
3: And they're going to review it.
4: And they changed the clock wrong in the scoreboard. The Jumbotron now has the Jazz trailing. Should be Atlanta trailing 100-99, right?
3: Yes, it should be.
4: Jazz lead at 100-99. Score in the building's wrong. They've ruled it a two. Sakakis. They're saying 99 for Atlanta, 2.1 seconds left. Jazz just used their final timeout, and I'm not sure they would have made used their final timeout had they known that was a two. They may have, because they advanced the ball. They may not have. The Jazz just need to get it in.
3: Yeah, they're going to have to foul. You just get, make sure you cleanly get it in bounds. And Atlanta's not complaining, so obviously it was.
4: And we couldn't see it.
3: Yeah.
4: Where our line of sight does not let us see that shot. So I have no observation on it. Apologize for the target scoring confusion.
3: Where are we going? Where are they going? It's Jazz ball.
4: Jazz are inbounding in the front court.
3: Oh,
4: Jazz
3: okay.
4: Have three guys in the backcourt.
3: Yeah.
2: Cody Williams in the front court. Two guys now in the front court. Two guys in the back court. Cody Williams. Inbounding. Darren gets knocked off his route. Slicing the basket is Harmon, who's fouled and finishes. Harmon got it. Caught it at the basket. And with 0.8 seconds, laid it up and in. And the Jazz lead at 102-99. Atlanta still has a timeout left. If Harmon, it's a great argument here of whether Harmon should actually intentionally miss this free throw and just somebody tries to bat it, and then the game ends. If he makes the free throw, then the game's virtually over anyway. So it's kind of fine either way. He makes it. And the Utah Valley Star gets the final clinching basket for the Jazz, and they should win this one 103-99 with 0.8 seconds left in overtime.
3: So what an opener for the fans here.
2: Yeah, good one. Fun night. Fun day. We'll be back day after tomorrow. Tickets are available.
3: Kind of like this summer league format.
2: Yeah. You like the day game on the first one?
3: Yes. 4th of July gives you a chance to go home and not watch fireworks.
2: No fireworks, please. No fireworks.
3: No fireworks.
2: It is so dry. It is so scary. 103-99, Jazz by 4. Darren Peterson will headline. Cody Williams dunks. Reverberated.
3: Maybe three of them. That's just unbelievable.
2: He's an elite athlete. Darren's holding his right hand and his right finger, and on that play where he turned it over there, it's as though he didn't want to go back to the right hand. And now he doesn't seem to be holding it anymore.
3: Well, the big thing here, you don't foul. You know, whatever shot they're shooting, let them shoot it.
2: Inbound.
3: Hand in the face.
2: Madsen, nobody near it. Three balls good. He adds three to the total.
3: That would be good.
2: Woj and Antonio Lang embrace at midcourt. Good friends, and the Jazz win it 103-102. 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Darren Peterson, 28 points, 5 rebounds, 2 assists. Cody Williams, 17 points, 5 rebounds, 1 assist. Ace Bailey played 19 minutes before leaving with back spasms. He had 10 points and 6 rebounds. Blake Hinson, 26 minutes, had 7 points tonight. The other starter was Kyler Kelly, had 10 rebounds. Off the bench, Max Asemus had 15, and Harmon had 15. Cody Williams going to stop by and join us. Fun to see Cody. And Cody Williams is on headset. So let's start with the most important question. Which of the three dunks was your favorite?
10: Probably the first one. I feel like that set the tone for the other two. Yeah. So, awesome, you know, just dunk. That aggressive mindset.
2: That brought the guys out of the – did you notice it brought all the guys off the bench?
3: Not only your teammates, but that front row.
10: I saw Darren, 6'10", self jumping up, 7 foot self jumping up. So
2: yeah, I got to say, I think I like the third one when you put it on the guy's head.
10: Hey, I was pointing at him and laughing at that one. So that
2: all
10: one
2: right,
10: also
2: that's
10: felt
2: pretty good.
10: Yeah.
2: You know, the number one question all Jazz fans have is, who's the Keontae George of this summer, right? Keontae put in all the work last summer and had the big jump. And the word is that you're leading the way with the work you're putting in these days.
10: Yeah, I mean, he's a great example to follow. So I feel like, you know, being in the gym with him last summer and then being in the gym with him this summer kind of showed me the work ethic I need. And obviously in the summers, I also have Jalen I get to work out with. So that kind of helped me lay the foundation to show, you know, the work it takes to make that jump.
3: So your handles now seem to be a little bit different than what we saw last year, putting the ball on the floor, a little, you know.
10: Oh, most definitely. That's been a big focus this summer is just you know, especially with guys like Keontae, Lowry, you know, but DP now, Jaren, being able to handle the ball and get it into the offense so that way they can, you know, come off the ball and they don't have to get pressured full court every play.
3: So was that a part of your locker room clean out, you know, when you talk to the coaches, this is what we want you to work on over the summer to get better at this, that kind of thing?
10: Well, the first thing was for sure my body. That was the big one, like getting in the weight room, getting stronger so I can guard multiple positions. We're going to need a multiple position defender and someone to guard the best player. So, you know, that's the challenge I'm looking forward to. And then, you know, obviously just being able to handle the ball and initiate offense so that way I can get guys like Keontae or whoever needs the ball some easy shots.
2: Thank you, Cody. How much are you up weight-wise?
10: Ooh, I'm 205, awesome. 207. Awesome. So I ended season like 195-ish.
2: Oh, that's great. Good
10: so
2: job.
10: I put out a good 10.
2: Good
10: so.
2: Job. Thank Appreciate you very much it. For the time. Great job tonight. Fun
10: Thank
2: to watch.
10: You.
2: Thank you. Cody Williams, post-game guest. Dunks of the night by Cody were the highlight. And up to 205, you start to get to be an NBA body.
3: And he was proud of his dunks.
2: Yeah, well, yeah. The first one was pretty great. I like the last one when he said he dunked on him and laughed at him.
3: The first one probably because it was such a surprise. I mean, because it brought everybody to their feet, you know. So.
2: All right. Take a day off tomorrow. Come back for Memphis. And the headliner of this week is the Utah Jazz will face Cameron Boozer and the Memphis Grizzlies. On behalf of Ron Boone, Jamil Hawkins, Ben Russell. What was that? Taylor Hendricks team. Some insider just said to me it's Taylor Hendricks' team, not Cameron Boozer's team. Jazz win it tonight, 103-102. On behalf of the whole crew I just mentioned, including Alma Bean, have a good night and be safe.
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18: Every star player for every international team making a huge impact, except for the United States, who's at a point that they've never been before in the World Cup, but doing it in a different kind of a way.
19: I cannot imagine what a win in the next round would mean. I can't imagine how fevered Monday night is going to be in this country, but I can tell you, Buck, I did one thing. I came out of betting retirement for the World Cup. And I put it all on USA for the first game. And then I put it all on USA, took all of that, let it ride to the next game. I've done that every single game. There's one more. I'm letting it ride one more time. I am at, this is like standing on the roulette table and I'm like, I'm letting it ride. All of it's on black. I'm letting it all ride one more time. So, Monday night, we will all be invested and I will particularly be invested on the outcome.
20: Well, did you let it ride when we played against Turkey?
19: No. Okay. So fun fact, I did not actually let it ride against Turkey, but only because I was that day in a state where I was not legally allowed to gamble. So your fun thing is that I went to the app to try and let it ride and the app told me I could not gamble in that state. So
20: it saved
19: I was
20: you.
19: Unable. Yeah. The app actually saved me. So, the one time that I was in a state that did not allow me to utilize my app was the one time that we lost. I've already let it ride on Monday. So, it's all, everything's
3: convenient.
19: Well, I mean,
3: convenient.
19: I don't know if you've noticed this, but I've been a little traveling a little for the Indoor Football League. We'll be traveling. We're going to road trip, Buck and I, tonight after the show to get to Orlando. Like the two Muppets in the car going on a karaoke road trip.
0: Going to be on a plane at 7:55.
19: No, well, I mean, or we could road trip together. I've got a fancy. Okay. No. Well, we'll keep talking about it. We'll keep workshopping that.
0: It's been decided.
19: In the meantime, I'm trying to figure out what all of this means for my Saturdays moving forward afterwards, because we need Mary Mac's help. We're going to tell you about it next. We're going to figure out one important soccer question coming up next, Buck and Fitz on Fox Sports Radio.
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8: For the next 2 hours, I told Mary, I'm going to go get my, I've got a Brazil jersey. I'm going to go get my Vinny Jr. jersey. I'm going to put it on. We're going to do this World Cup coverage.
9: Why does Buck Rising have a, why does Buck Rising, who, by the way, lives in Nashville, Tennessee, and not to, to put your business out there, but you're Egyptian. Why would you have a Brazilian jersey? It just seems a little weird. Like, I've never, I've known Buck for a decade, and I've never even heard Buck suggest going to a Brazilian steakhouse. The closest that he comes to Brazil is the Wax. Okay, that's the closest Buck comes to Brazil in any way, shape, or form.
8: It's just the one time with my back. My God, I mean, the drama. I was going to the beach. You want to see Harry Backs on a beach? I don't.
9: Oh, God. Please cut that into a rejoice.
19: He's Harry Back Rising. I'm Jason Fitz.
8: You need to stop fishing for rejoins.
19: No. I'm never going to stop fishing. You just don't like them because they don't paint you in the best light.
8: I don't think that's true at all. I think I come out looking superior at every turn.
19: That is on brand.
8: Yeah.
19: He's Buck Harry Back Rising. I'm Jason Fitz. Buck and Fitz on Fox Sports Radio.
8: Not. It's got whack.
19: Well, that's so many questions, but we don't have time. We don't have time because we need
8: We've had 4 hours. What do you mean we don't have time?
19: Well, now all of a sudden I'm starting to feel like, you know, the walls are closing in because our time is coming to a close because you refuse to road trip with me to Orlando like the elitist you are. Could have 15 more hours of this. We could broadcast the whole thing.
8: You're real elitist on my Southwest flight tomorrow.
19: Yeah, you and me both, although I do have exit row. Let me ask you this. Before we bring in some help on this, I want to ask you this. How big is this craze? Because as crazed as we are for the World Cup, I want to remind everybody that according to projections directly from Fox, right, from their analysts and insights expert, Mike Mulville, at Fox is projecting that if the USMNT, were to reach the 2026 World Cup final, it would get viewership in the range of the 2025 NFL Conference Championship games. And they're saying that like it's a tremendous success. Oh my God, we get AFC, NFC Championship game ratings. That's what they're expecting. So for all of this hoopla that we're having here and all of the naked cartwheels being done in the street saying, oh my God, look at this. Just a reminder that Fox, who wants the best ratings in the world for it, Fox, who we're working for, is turning around saying, man, we make the final. We could get the same ratings as a Bills AFC Championship game. I'm just using that as the generic AFC Championship game, but you know what I mean.
8: So I think that if the U.S. men's national team is in the World Cup final, it will be the biggest or the most consumed American television broadcast of all time. I'm not looking at the same –